Davidson, the southpaw from the stretch. Nobody on base. Black glove at the letters. Kicks the knee high. Comes home with the slow curveball. Stubbs swings through it. No balls and a strike. Mentioned earlier that Garrett and CJ finally getting to play on the same field again. Last year when Rochester was in town, but playing against each other, they got to play on the same team again this past spring training during the World Baseball Classic. 0-1 pitch, Stubbs chases a splitter down and away, 0-2. Both Garrett and CJ representing Team Israel in the WBC. They'd done so together back in 2023 and reprised it here in 2026. Know that is a special feeling to be able to play with your family on the same team, no matter the level. 0-2, down the dirt, 1-2. Davidson looking for his seventh consecutive out. Out of the bullpen. 1-2. Down and away. Sweeper off the plate. 2-2. Left on right matchup. Davidson working methodically. The pitch home. Stubbs sends it in the air. Down the right field side. Sliced to the top of the netting. Foul ball. Count remains 2-2. Davidson at 27 pitches. It is not quite imperative that Tucker eat up some innings for the Pigs in the bullpen, but it would certainly be a plus going into the weekend if he can do such. 2-2. Splitter down and in. Stubbs has gone from 0-2 to 3-2. Because when you think about it, bullpen game here today. Tomorrow, Iron Pigs will be back with Alan Rahel. And then Sunday, theoretically, was going to be Colby Allard. But Colby had his start pushed to Wednesday thanks to the rainout. 3-2, it's up high. Ball four, and Stubbs works the walk, battling all the way back. And it's the first base runner of the day against Davidson. So would Allard pitch Wednesday and Sunday? I wouldn't be so certain of that. And we have yet to hear otherwise on if the Pigs would have other plans here. Now, Brian Keller, who was optioned to make room for Andrew Painter back in the big league roster, he was scheduled to theoretically start tonight for the Phillies before Painter usurped him again. First pitch home to Carlos Mendoza. Fastball up high, showed bunts, took it back. So I would guess, theoretically, that maybe Keller will look to get some work in to stay on track on either Saturday or Sunday, but that feels not... It's very unconfirmed. Pitch home to Mendoza, shows bunt, draws it back, then swings and misses on the Butcher Boy play. Mendoza, an RBI double. His first time up, placed out to left center field. Got some folks asking, you know, how was Painter in the minors before today? The past couple weeks, I think, were steps in the right direction for Andrew. You know, so far today against the Orioles, there's the two-run homer in the first against Alonso, and he's sat down 9 of 12 since then. Pitch to Mendoza, gets the bunt down this time, but it kicks off the seam of the grass and goes foul up the third base side, so a foul ball, and it's 1-2. Andrew, his past two starts with the Pigs, last Tuesday and Sunday in Indianapolis, he was fantastic. Struck out 14 in all, went 11 innings, gave up just 2 earned. No, really looked like the Andrew Painter that hoped would be in the big leagues at some point. Had the one blow-up start at home that had come the week before Indianapolis. That was against Columbus. But otherwise, Andrew, back down with the Pigs, has actually been very good this year. 6 innings against Rochester on July the 4th. 1-2, Mendoza reaches out and spins a soft liner out to center field. A couple steps to his right. Meisner lines it up, makes the catch. Mendoza the first out of the 5th, and Stubbs retreats back to first.
The thing that I'm most surprised about with Painter going back up isn't that his performance necessarily dictated as much. I just didn't know how much of a body of evidence the Phillies were going to need, both in terms of time, in terms of starts, in terms of side work, before they said that, okay, Andrew is good to go in the big leagues again. First pitch on the way to Josh Rivera. Gets under it. Fly ball deep down the right field side. Fam giving chase, but it's a couple rows deep. 0-1 on Rivera, who struck out looking his first time. 3-1 Iron Pigs. Top of the fifth. 2 in the second, 1 in the fourth for the Pigs, 1 in the second inning for the Bisons. Ryan Cusick started, 2 innings, 1 run for the Pigs. Tucker Davidson now 2 and a third shutout. To me, I was a little bit surprised that the Phillies said after, you know, 5 or 6 starts for Andrew back down here, 0-1, up and in on Rivera, falling a strike. But they said, okay, we're comfortable bringing him back up. Because it feels like we've passed the Rubicon now where if Painter is up, to me, he needs to stay up. Did his additional starts down at AAA, and the success that most of those starts brought kind of indicates to me that, okay, not that he's mastered AAA, but there's not much left for him to learn here. 1-1 pitch. Rivera comes out of his shoes, slipping at the plate. The slider up, comes up empty. 1-2. And that him continuing to dominate minor league hitters isn't going to really help. But getting your brains bashed into the major league level isn't going to be helpful either. And, you know, when you're a team that's not contending, you can be okay with that if a starting pitcher goes through their struggles. 1-2. Rivera grounds backstop. Stays alive at 1-2. But when you're a contending team like the Phillies, you can't allow Painter to go through his growing pains once every fifth day and be okay with not getting the wins. One and two on Josh Rivera. Runner at first, one out, 1-2 again. Rivera slices it again down the right field side, out of play.

Still 1-2 on Josh Rivera. Davidson, ball behind his back. Lefty, glove pressed up against his chest. Now brings the two together. At the set, high leg kick, comes home, spikes the splitter. Rivera not interested. 2-2. Painter walked Stubbs after getting ahead 0-2, having a little trouble sitting down Rivera efficiently here. Eighth pitch, the at-bat coming up next. 3-1, Pigs in the fifth. Stubbs leads it first, the 2-2. Rivera a line drive the other way, that's into right for a base hit. Stubbs on his way around second, is going to hit the brakes, his fam up with it quickly. Good strong throw into the cutoff man. Will hold Stubbs out at second base, and the Bisons with their first rally since the second inning. Two on, one out, and Rudy Martin Jr. still has not put a ball in play yet today. He's taken two strikeouts, both looking. First and second, one out. Iron picks up 3-1 in the fifth. Martin drove in all three runs in game two of the doubleheader last night for the Bisons. First pitch from Davidson. Fastball spotted up just a little bit down away.

0: pitch. Martin swings, hits a roller up the first base side. Go foul. Ball and strike. Tucker oscillating between the bullpen and the starting rotation this year for the Iron Pigs past couple of weeks. With Painter back down, Davidson's moved back into the bullpen more often. It's given the Pigs a lot more flexibility. So he can cover two innings kind of a couple times a week. 1-1. Fastball pops the mitt. Zips over the outside edge. 1-2. Today, working into his third inning out of the bullpen. Two on, one out. The 1-2. Martin swings, barrels it up straight away center. Pretty deep. Meisner racing back to the track. Jumps up, makes the catch. High points it as he comes down on the track. Fires into the cutoff man. Stubbs will tag and advance to third. But Meisner robs Martin of potential extra bases for the second out here of the fifth. That ball just kept on carrying on Meisner, who I did not think was going to get there. Had to leave his feet at the last moment. As he vaulted up after it, came down with it. Martin hits it hard. Second out of the fifth. Out to the mound goes the catcher, Payton Henry. To talk about how they want to face Daz Cameron here. The lefty, Sean Keyes, is on deck, and I think that that's part of the crux of the issue here was, you know, do you pitch around Cameron a little bit, see if he chases, then go after Keyes? The mound visit over. Davidson back to the bump. First and third. 2 outs in the fifth. 3-1 Iron Pigs. Cameron wide open stance from the right side. First pitch home. Curveball down and away. One chase. Cameron has struck out twice, both times swinging, including against Davidson back in the third inning. 0-1. Cameron, big pass, fouls it back. Sinker had way too much to play. Davidson gets away with it. Davidson trying to post his third scoreless inning out of the bullpen. First and third, two outs, the 1-1. Slider, outside corner. Nice backdoor from Davidson there. Finds it unlocked. 1-2. Cameron taps both sides of the plate. Barely takes a reprieve from the box. Short lead for Rivera at first. Stubbs third. Davidson comes home. Cameron swings. Line drive down the left field side. That's in for a base hit. To the track it goes. Kemp cuts it off. Fires it in quick. Coming in to score is Stubbs. Rivera over to third. And Cameron in at second base with an RBI double. Makes it a one-run game now. It's 3-2 Iron Pigs. Not a terrible pitch from Davidson, but that splitter down and away. Didn't get it down enough. Cameron stays on it, able to hook it into left. It's third double, drives in a run. Puts the tying run at third base. Cameron, the go-ahead run at second. Sean Keyes hits, 1-for-3, struck out against Davidson last time. First pitch breaking ball, misses up and away. On left matchup, Davidson's 1-0. Keyes off the end of the bat, grounds it to the backstop. Talked about it earlier this week. Keyes actually doesn't have too bad of reversed splits against the lefties. Holds in well enough against them, hitting about 260. One pitch. Sweeper outside. Keyes not interested. Ball two. Three to two Iron Pigs. Top of the fifth. Runners at second and third. Two outs. Davidson's 2-1 to Keyes. Fastball just off the plate. 3-2, or 3-1. Nolan Hoffman starting to throw for the Iron Pigs down the bullpen. One pitch, missed up high, ball four. Second walk of the inning allowed by Davidson, loads the bases for Charles McAdoo. And pitching coach Phil Condari gonna take a trip out to the mound to talk with Tucker after this inning spiraling a little bit with two outs. Double by Cameron, the walk for Keys, and now the bases loaded for McAdoo. Chandle Farm is a proud sponsor of Iron Pigs Baseball. Spanning five decades, the Chandle Turkey has remained the gold standard for dependable quality, flavor, and value. 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It's the mound visit over. Hoffman warming out in the Iron Pigs bullpen will not be ready to face McAdoo here. So a left-on-right matchup. Davidson got McAdoo to fly out to shallow center his last time up. Bases loaded. Two outs. First pitch to McAdoo. Davidson with a sinker. This is outside. McAdoo this year hitting 242 against lefties, 258 against righties. One-oh pitch. Fastball down and in. Ball two. And you can feel this capacity crowd starting to get a little bit antsy here. As Davidson walked Keys, walked Stubbs to begin the inning. Now the base is loaded, tying run at third, two away, 2-0 pitch. Fastball is up high. Ball three. Three and 0 on McAdoo, nowhere to put him. Pitch home, fastball right down the middle. Now Davidson got to get to work. Find an edge. Keep McAdoo off balance. Base is loaded. Two outs. 3-2 Iron Pigs. Top of the fifth. 3-1 pitch. McAdoo off the hands of pop-up. Shallow center. Meisner just a step or two back as under it makes the catch. And Davidson battles back to jam McAdoo and end the inning. But the Bisons do get a run on the two-out double by Daz Cameron. We're halfway home. It's 3-2 Iron Pigs here on the Pigs Radio Network, presented by Ashley, the largest furniture store brand in North America.
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2: 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In the major leagues tonight, Phillies in front of the Baltimore Orioles 3-2. Top half of the fifth at Camden Yards. In the International League tonight, Iron Pigs up by 1 now against the Buffalo Bisons 3-2. At the halfway point. 3-0 Durham in front of Gwinnett, going to the bottom of the sixth there, while bottom five in Norfolk tonight, the Tides lead the Worcester Red Sox 3-2. All Rochesters, they used a 9-run third inning. They lead Syracuse 9-0 now in the top of the fifth. Top five tonight in Columbus, Clippers lead the Toledo Mud Hens 5-1, while Indianapolis still up 1-0 over Louisville now in the top of the fifth. No score bottom four between Nashville and Charlotte, 2-1 Memphis in front of Jacksonville in the top of the third. No score bottom of the first between Columbus and, or pardon me, between Omaha and St. Paul. Well, no score bottom one between Scranton-Wilkes-Barre and Iowa as well. Pigs up 3-2 over the Buffalo Bisons. To the bottom of the fifth we go. We toss things back over to Sam Jelinek.
0: Hey, Jack, like you said, halfway home, Iron Pigs with a 3-2 lead over Buffalo. 9-1-2 due up. Sam Gardner back out for the Bisons. Gave up a run in the fourth on a double, stolen base, and a wild pitch. Christian Cairo leading things off, flying out to center field his first time up. The league's leader in walks, 78 of them. First pitch home, this is up high. Just two more walks for Cairo now to tie Gabriel Rincones Jr. for the franchise record, which was just set last season. 1-0 pitch, breaking ball up high again. Ball two for Cairo is walks and candidates to work the count just comes from a place of discipline. 2-0, swings away, fouls the pitch off. And the fact that he's just in the lineup every darn day. Today is game number 103 for Christian Kyra. 2-1 pitch, Kyra fouls it back. For the Iron Pigs, today is game number 106. 106 minus 103, Kyra has had three full games off this entire season. Every darn day he is in there. 78 walks, just about, just under one walk a game. Three walks in every four games or so. 2-2, missed up and away, 3-2. Sam Gardner back to work. Gave up the run in the fourth, sticking around for the fifth as both teams try to patch this together in bullpen games. Full count on Kyra. Gardner's payoff. Kyra fouls it off. And then Kyra has just an innate knack for fouling pitches. Works deep counts, just manages to spray and foul and chip and nip so many different pitches. And then when you are out of the zone, he's not going to chase it. Payoff again. Kyra fouls it to the backstop, scraping another one aside. Nolan Hoffman loosening for the Pigs in their bullpen. Seems like he's going to come on when we go to the sixth. 3-2 for a third time. Kyra fouls it back again. That was the eighth pitch of the at-bat.

0: 3-2 again. It's up high, ball four in Cairo on the precipice of tying Rincones. Ball four, number 79 this year for Christian Cairo. Leadoff man aboard for the Iron Pigs. Third time today they've had that privilege, and each time it's been without a hit. Meisner hit by a pitch to begin the first, Anthony walked in the second, and now Cairo walking here in the fifth. Christian at first, Cameron Meisner is the batter. First pitch from Gardner, fastball sinks down and away. Meisner struck out looking his last time up. That was against Devereaux Harrison. Harrison started for the Bisons, gave up two unearned runs over three innings. Cairo leads at first, slide step home, the 1-0, fastball outside black. Bisons getting their next man up in their bullpen, getting another righty loose. That'll be Connor Larkin. Infield to the pull side for Meisner. Throw over to first, and Cairo scrambles back. Big lead for Christian. Strike on Meisner. McAdoo off the line at third base. Shortstop Rivera right up the middle. 1-1. Missed up and away with a heater. Two and one on Meisner. 3-2 Iron Pigs. Bottom of the fifth. Gardner a high set. Cairo leaning at first. The pitch home. Change up, cut on, missed. Out in front. Meisner looking funny. Down to handle his bat. Maybe search for a bit more pine tar. Straight up stance. From the left side, not much bent to the knees. Waggles the bat behind his head. 2-2. Swing and a miss. Cutter down and away. Gets Meisner chasing. Third strikeout for Gardner out of the bullpen. One out and a man at first for Felix Reyes. Felix walked in the first, singled in the third. He's got Cairo at first. Throw over again. Cairo back to the base. Man at first, nobody out. And the first pitch to Reyes, not the 2-2, but the first pitch is cut on and missed. One on Felix. Larkin still throwing the bullpen for Buffalo. Gardner taking his time. High set. Slide step home. Reyes fouls it back. 0-2. Andrew Painter just finished five innings in Baltimore. Nearly 65, 70-ish pitches. Struck out Pete Alonso as he hasn't given up another run since the Alonso homer back in the first. Phillies still lead it 3-2 in Baltimore. 0-2. Reyes lays off, cutter down low. One, two. Reyes waits off, out the curveball and off the hands, pops it off, out of play. Two. Reyes, did he get a piece of that? No, he didn't. Swings and misses. Pitch gets away from Stubbs all the way to the backstop, which is so far outside. And Reyes strikes out, but Cairo will take second base on the wild pitch. He's trying to tell if that sound that we heard was the ball tipping off the edge of Stubbs' mitt or if it was Reyes getting a piece of it. But it was so far off the plate that there's really no chance that Felix got anything on. Cairo actually took a pretty big turn around second base, thinking maybe he'd take third. But with two outs, he'll remain in scoring position now for Tommy Pham. Pham 0-2. First pitch, fastball up high. Two outs, man at second. Iron Pigs up 3-2. Fan on a 19-game on-base streak, coming just after Dylan Moore wrapped up a 29-game on-base streak about a week back. That was the longest this season for an Iron Pig. So Fam on the hunt for him. 1-0 is down and away. Ball two. Fam in a hitter's count. Two balls, no strikes. Cairo out at second base. The pitch, Ohm. Fastball, belt high, outside corner. Bison's pitching has done a good job today. They have not made many mistakes in the middle of the plate. Pigs only have four hits. Bison's only have four hits. Cairo dancing from second base. The 2-1, Fam gets under it. Down the right field line, slicing into the crowd. It's a souvenir. Two and two on Tommy Pham. Hoffman ready to go in the bullpen. Pham trying to give him another run to work with when we go to the sixth. The 2-2. Pham grounds it to the backstop. Still 2-2 on Pham. Sixth pitch, the at-bat coming up next. Sam Gardner at the ready. 46th pitch for him out of the bullpen. Here it is. Fastball pops the mitt, but misses outside. 3-2. I have to think this will be Gardner's last hitter here. Mention the pitch count coming up on half-century mark. 3-2, Pham swings, line drive to short, but to his right. Rivera able to flag it down, retire Pham, and the inning over. Pigs leave a man in scoring position. We're on to the sixth. 3-2 Iron Pigs here on the Pigs Radio Network. 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
0: Top of the sixth, Iron Pigs leading the Bison still 3-2. It's Nolan Hoffman takes over for Tucker Davidson on the mound. Tucker in line for the victory here. Goes three innings, gives up one run on two hits, one walk, three strikeouts. As Tucker combining with Ryan Cusick to cover the first five innings here today. Nolan Hoffman next up out of the bullpen, trying to keep the charge going here. Nolan, 29th appearance of the year. It is the most appearances for any Iron Pigs pitcher. Hoffman 1-4, 4.55 ERA, 31 2/3 innings, 38 strikeouts, 16 walks, 37 hits. Side-winding right-handed pitcher comes set just below the letters. High leg kick, first pitch home. Fastball is in for strike. Past couple of weeks, we've seen Hoffman go with the higher leg kick, Previously, he was more of a slide step to the plate, but now he's going with the full knee to the chest. Faces Eloy Jimenez to begin the sixth. 0-1, Jimenez off the hands, fouls it off. Jimenez 0-2 is fly to right twice. Both times he's barely getting under a pitch, just a little bit late. You can sense his frustration in the box. Two on Jimenez, wide open stance. From the right side, Hoffman the righty, slings it home, swing and a miss. Jimenez turns into a spinning top of the plate, flailing at that sweeper outside. It's a strikeout for Hoffman to begin his day out of the bullpen. Brings up Ismael Munguia. Munguia 0-1 with a walk. Came in to score back in the second inning, the first run of the game on the Mendoza RBI double. Left-handed hitter, first pitch, Hoffman with a sinker, off the plate. First appearance for Hoffman since he picked up the one-out save in Indianapolis back on Sunday. It's the 9-8 win for the Pigs, where they led 9-1 in the ninth and then gave up seven runs to really make your heart flutter. 1-0 pitch, cut on and missed. Challenged him with a cutter. Hoffman made three appearances on the road trip. Three innings in total, gave up two runs, four hits, two walks, two strikeouts, and a homer. 1-1 to Mendoza, waits out the breaking ball and skitters it just wide of the bag at first. Really hugging the chalk, hovering just an inch above the ground, but it goes foul. And two on Ismael Munguia. 3-2 Pigs, top of the sixth. Hoffman ready, high leg kick. Comes home, Munguia off the hands, pops it up. Behind the plate, now play. The trade deadline coming up, and you know, looking back what the Phils did last year, maybe what they didn't do in the offseason, guys that slipped away. Obviously, the name Harrison Bader comes to mind because of how successful that trade was last year. And Bader's name has popped up again in the news as the Giants revealed that he will not be playing for them again the rest of the season after suffering a setback in his recovery from a foot injury. 1-2, Munguia, sharp ground ball, but it's right at the second baseman. Moore stays down on it, straightens up, throws to first. In time to get Munguia, two away in the sixth. It was revealed a couple days ago that Bader got into a scooter accident, where evidently he was riding a scooter, drove it into the back of a fire truck, where he then proceeded to hit his foot and caused further damage that necessitated the Giants saying that, yeah, he's not going to be able to come back this year. Well, there's another story into the saga now. First pitch on the way to CJ Stubbs. Sweeper is down low. Giants have just announced that they are suspending payment to Harrison Bader as they investigate his scooter accident. Buster Posey, the president of baseball ops for the Giants, saying over the weekend, Harrison Bader was involved in an accident. Pitch to Stubbs is outside, ball two. It has delayed Harrison's prior treatment timeline for plantar fasciitis and, unfortunately, his return to the field. We are still investigating the circumstances of the accident, but will be suspending payment to Harrison until he is able to resume performing services for the club. 2-0, misses down low, ball three. So, for everybody who is on the sign Bader bandwagon this past offseason, it is, well, thankfully, a trial and tribulation that we've gotten to miss out on here. 3-0 to Stubbs, right down the middle, three balls and a strike. Andrew Bechtold starting to throw for the Pigs out in the bullpen, as Connor Larkin still throws in the Bison's bullpen. 2 outs, nobody on for Stubbs. Walked his last time up, and he's going to walk again here. 3-1 is up and in. Ball four. Hoffman, the two-out free pass. And the inning continues for Carlos Mendoza. Got some people asking, will Gage Wood be moved up to the Valley soon, or will he skip AAA like he did High A? He's not going to skip Triple A. I'm not going to tell you to put your mortgage on it, but Gage Wood will not be skipping Triple A. Will he make it to Triple A this season? I do not know. My hunch tells me yes. First pitch on the way to Mendoza. It's down the middle. No balls and a strike. My hunch would tell me he will pitch in AAA this year. Now, that comes with the caveat that the AAA season runs a week longer than the AA season. So if they just wanted to get an extra start, he would end up pitching for the Iron Pigs. Would that really constitute, you know, him being in AAA? Technically, but not really. 0-1, cutter is up high, a ball and a strike. Now, a wrinkle that could get thrown into that is that the Reading Fightins are actually currently in pole position in the Eastern League for a playoff spot. If Reading makes the postseason, I would expect Wood to start one of their postseason games. 1-1 pitch, cut on and missed, cutter, snuck it by Mendoza, 1-2. So, again, I would anticipate Wood pitching for the Pigs sometime this year, probably later than sooner. I don't think in August, maybe September. Pitched again tonight. 4-plus innings, gave up 4 runs, so a little bit of a hiccup. 1-2, Mendoza high chopper wide to first. On the backhand, Reyes picks it, races back to the bag from the grass, and retires Mendoza to end the inning. Nice hands by Reyes at first, and Hoffman with a scoreless sixth. We go bottom six, it's 3-2 Iron Pigs here in the Pigs Radio Network. 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
0: Bottom of the sixth, the Iron Pigs still leading the Bisons 3-2. Pitching change for Buffalo as Lehigh Valley Chimney called bullpen, keeping the Valley safe. One chimney at a time. Connor Larkin replaces Sam Gardner. Gardner right now on the hook for the loss. Gardner gives up, or rather, it's still Deborah Harrison on the hook for the loss. Pardon me. Gardner gives up one run on one hit, 2 innings, 1 walk, and 4 strikeouts. So first pitch from Larkin to Keaton Anthony. This is outside with a curveball. Ball one. It'll be 4-5-6 against Larkin with Gardner out. Larkin 1-1 with a 10.93 ERA this year for Buffalo. Righty's 1-0 pitch. Anthony swings and misses. A ball and a strike. It's the 16th appearance of the year for Larkin, who is a Penn State alum out of Lima, Pennsylvania. Or Lima. I think it's pronounced Lima. I just say Lima in honor of one Jose Lima. Shout out. 1-1. Down the dirt, all the way to the backstop. Larkin, 14 innings, 13 strikeouts, 13 walks, has given up 22 hits, nearly a third of which have been homers. 7 homers. 2-1. Anthony lays off. 94 off the plate. Larkin last time out in the 26th against Rochester. Scoreless appearance. Anthony fouls off the 3-1. 3-2. Four of the past five outings for Larkin actually have been scoreless. Inning in a third, scoreless. Three walks, though, against Rochester on Sunday. 3-2. Up and away. Ball four. Anthony walks. He's on base for a third time now. Two walks plus a base in. Larkin picked up the win on the 24th against Rochester. Scoreless inning, worked around two hits. Runner at first, nobody out. Hitter is Otto Kemp. Otto 0-for-2 is flying to right and grounded out to shortstop. First pitch, Larkin fastball, outside corner. No balls and a strike. Three runs, four hits, one error for the Iron Pigs. Two runs, four hits, and an error for the Bisons. Pigs trail the series 2-1, trying to even things up before we go to the weekend. 0-1, sweeper way outside. A ball to strike. Larkin works with a four-seam fastball, curveball, cutter, changeup, and a sinker. Larkin crossfire sets. From the belt, the righty comes home, and it hits Kemp. Oh, man, that drilled him in a pretty sore spot. Looks like around the hands. Oh, did that get him on the right hands? Certainly hope it didn't. Unfortunately for Kemp, that's his 20th hit-by-pitch this season, which resets the Iron Pigs single-season record that he broke last year. And looking at the replay again, I still can't ascertain where it hit him. Kind of maybe on the elbow, his right elbow, as he checked his swing. And yeah, that is where the trainer Keita Asaji is feeling out right now on Otto's right forearm. So Otto once again surpasses his own single-season hit-by-pitch record. Number 20. So he had 19 hit-by-pitches last year, and he does it in even fewer games this year, getting to 20 in just his 70th game of the season. Unfortunately, this one got him pretty good. Looks like he is going to stay in the game. His tank walks away. Keita still checking him out at first. And Otto, the ever-consummate pro, unbelievably tough. And actually, his tank going back to the dugout to potentially call on somebody here. And look. And no, it's Ray Recker, the first base coach, is screaming for the dugout to send out Otto's sliding mitt. So, Otto thankfully okay as he breaks his own hit-by-pitch record. ...39 hit-by-pitches in the illustrious career of Otto Kemp here with the Iron Pigs. He owns the single game, single season, and career marks. Two on, nobody out. The batter is Dylan Moore, and the first pitch from Larkin is skipped to the backstop. Both runners will advance. Anthony to third, Kemp up to second base. The Pigs in business here to open this ballgame up. Second and third, nobody out, and they haven't even put a ball in play in the inning. Infield comes in for the Bisons. Moore 1-for-2, doubled and scored his last time up. 1-0, fastball pops the mitt, outside corner, a ball and a strike. One pitch, way outside, cutter starts off the plate, only moves further away there. Ball two. Field in for the Bisons. Picks up 3-2. Bomb to six. The pitch home. Moore fouls it off the plate. 2-2. Pigs have been playing nothing but close games of late again now. Last week in Indy, most of the games were decided by two runs or fewer. So far this week, back-to-back one-run games to begin the series. A two-run win last evening in Game 2. It's another one-run game here in the sixth. The pitch, oh, Moore fouls it off.

2-2. This is down and away. 3-2. On Dylan Moore, second and third, nobody outs. Larkin ready, the payoff. Moore swings, line drive into left. It's a base hit. Coming home to score, Anthony Kemp will stop at third as Martin up with it quickly to the cutoff man. But it's an RBI single for Dylan Moore, and the Pigs doubling up the Bisons. 4-2 here in the bottom of the sixth. RBI number 25 from the year for Moore, and that'll garner a visit from the pitching coach Drew Hayes out to the mound to talk with Larkin. First three of reach here to begin the sixth, and the Bison's bullpen will probably get some movement. Larkin not looking sharp here to begin the sixth. Walk, hit by pitch, base hit. First and third, nobody out. Carter Keyboom 0-2 today. Had a critical at bat his last time up. Man at third, less than two outs. Struck out the man at third base. He's got a chance here again, though, just driving a run. First and third, nobody out. Infield back for the Bisons, playing for two here. First pitch sinker on the inside corner. No balls and a strike. Moore leading at first. One stolen base already today. Larkin high leg kick, the 0-1. Keyboom a bouncer, foul into the Bisons dugout. Sending everybody scattering.

2-2. Kiaboom pokes it out of play down the right field side. Stays alive here. From the Bell.

Two strikes on Keboom. Middle infield at double play depth. 0-2 again. Fastball up and away. Keboom lays off. The sixth pitch of the at-bat. I'm a little surprised still Moore hasn't taken off from first. Has not been very quick to the plate. Moore takes his lead here, stays put. The 1-2, Keboom fouls it off his foot, sends him hobbling out of the box, but he does keep the at-bat alive here. Keboom will take an extra second or two. Step back into the box. Kemp at third. Moore at first. Iron Pigs up 4-2 here in the last six. Still nobody out in the inning, and Larkin about to throw his 24th pitch to the frame. Surprisingly, there's nobody up in the bullpen for Buffalo yet. The 1-2. Curveball outside. Keboom lays off. Field shades, Keboom the other way, especially Munguia, basically in the right field corner. The 2-2, Keboom off the hands, pops it up. Behind the plate, catcher stubs towards the backstop, has room, makes the catch. Right next to the on-deck circle. Puts away, first out of the sixth. Brings up Peyton Henry. It's a big moment for the Pigs to kind of put the Bisons in the corner a little bit. Led by as many as two here today, but we're never able to extend the lead further than that. First and third, now one out. Still a pretty good opportunity here. It's Payton Henry. Drove in a pair with a double back in the second inning. Pats here. First pitch, sinker outside corner for strike. Right on right matchup, Henry, slightly open stance. First pitch, or 0-1 rather, is a hard ground ball the other way, into right for a base hit. Around second, trying for third, here comes Moore, there'll be no play, so the throw is cut off. Kemp scores from third, it's a 3-RBI night for Peyton Henry, and it's 5-2 Iron Pigs in the sixth. Simple job by Peyton Henry, going the other way, stays on it. Hard ground ball through the wide open right side. The Iron Pigs, their largest lead of the game, on top 5-2 in the sixth. Dylan Moore keeping the pressure on as well. Going first to third, keeps the whole thing moving here. Perpetual motion device. First pitch on its way to Christian Cairo, up and in. As he stumbles out of the box, the sounds of oohs and ahs from the crowd, who thinks that there might have been a little bit of intent behind that. And Larkin struggling here in the inning. Bison's finally starting to get somebody loose out in the bullpen. Getting a lefty up. Looks like Mason Olsen was put onto the roster earlier today. 1-0, downstairs, ball two. Still just one away in the inning. Two runs in, two hits, a walk, and a hit by pitch. The 2-0, way outside. Cairo, the 9-hole hitter, top of the order on deck. The Iron Pigs batted around for the first time out of the All-Star break last evening as they sent 9 to the plate. 3-0, Cairo taking all the way, backing out of the box. Takes a called strike. And one on Christian, 0-for-1 today with a walk. Kallstein steps out. Christian with his 79th walk, one away from tying Gabriel Conez for the franchise single season record. First and third, one out. The set, the pitch from Larkin, it's up and away, ball four. There it is, walk number 80 for Christian Cairo.

0: ties Gabe Rincones for most walks in a single season. And that's going to be all for Connor Larkin here. Casey Kandel out of the dugout for the Bisons. Makes the trot out to the mound. We'll take the baseball from Larkin. The Bisons going to the bullpen. We'll bring in a lefty that they brought onto the roster earlier today. It's going to come into a whale of a spot. Bases loaded. One out. Pigs already up 5-2 here in the sixth. Go ahead, take a break. Be back in 60 seconds after the pitching change here for the here on the Pigs Radio Network. 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
1: WNBA All-Star Game festivities coming up. By the way, doesn't this feel like a picnic you're going to, but not everybody likes each other? Sabrina Ionescu, two-time three-point shooting champ, she was interviewed and said, I didn't get an official invite. It's hard to turn down, you know, an invite that you didn't get. Now, we reached out to Sabrina Ionescu's agency, and we asked, did Sabrina get an invitation? And we got one word in capital letters, no. It sounded like Sabrina Ionescu was miffed she didn't get invited and wanted to get invited. And I don't know, since she's not an all-star, and some players don't compete in events if they're not all-star. I don't know if that had anything to do with this.
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0: Still the last six, the Iron Pigs leading Buffalo 5-2, their largest lead of the game, as Buffalo turns to Mason Olsen out of the bullpen, brought back onto the roster earlier today from AA New Hampshire. Connor Larkin done after a third of an inning, right now on the hook for two runs, both earned, two hits, two walks, no strikeouts, plus a hit batter. Responsible for all three runners on base. Pigs have opened up their largest lead of the game here. This pitching change brought to you by Lehigh Valley Chimney. Keeping the Valley safe, one chimney at a time. Top of the order, Cameron Meisner is due up against Olsen, so it'll be a left-on-left matchup. Casey Kandel playing the percentages here. Olsen, 5'10", 165-pound lefty, 24 years old. Born in Provo, Utah, went to college at home at BYU. He's pitched at three levels this season, but predominantly AA New Hampshire, where he was 4-3, the 4.08 ERA. Infield is back. Pigs up 5-2. First pitch to Meisner. Olsen with a fastball outside corner. No balls and a strike. Across three levels this year, Olsen 64 1/3 innings, 4.06 ERA, 5-3 record, 75 strikeouts, only 17 walks. It's going to come at you. 0-1, southpaw deals, sinker down low, a ball and a strike. One pitch, Meisner good take, breaking ball outside, ball two. Meisner 0-2, hit by a pitch, back in the first. Infield to the pole side, 2-1, down and away. Sinker misses, and Olsen having trouble commanding the fastball out of the bullpen. Three balls and a strike. Meisner swings and misses. Sinker down low, might have chased. Three and two on Cameron Meisner. Bases loaded, the payoff, swing and a miss. Olsen battles back to strike out Meisner. Two away in the sixth. Pigs with two in the inning, lead by three. Three ducks in the pond here as they try to open this ball game up. The up to Felix Reyes. Felix 1-2, a walk, a single, and a strikeout. Pigs with three grand slams this year. First pitch to Felix, misses down and in. One ball, no strikes as Stubbs blocks it about 15 feet up the third baseline. the three Grand Slams for the Pigs, two of them have come against the Buffalo Bisons, Kemp and Pegueira. They only have one Grand Slam, though, here in the second half of the season. 1-0 pitch, Reyes, a ground ball up the middle by a diving Rivera and into center of base hit. Moore comes in to score, racing the plate. Here's Henry. He slides across, beating the throw. Two-run single, Felix Reyes, Iron Pigs. Break this one open a little. It's 7-2 here in the bottom of the sixth. Off the hands, Felix jammed a little bit. Just able to guide that one back through the box. Rivera dove for it, couldn't come up with it. The throw home was late. Henry legs it out, scoring from second base. Felix, a two-hit game, has driven in a pair as well. 7-2 Iron Pigs here in the sixth. Cairo stops out at second base. So still two on, two outs for Tommy Pham, who is the ninth man to hit here in the sixth. Both those runs in charge of the Connor Larkin. First pitch to Pham, grounded to the backstop. Larkin is still responsible for Cairo, who's out at second base. Pham 0 for 3, takes down low, a ball and a strike. Pham trying to extend his on-base streak to 20 straight. One pitch. Pham checks his swing, breaking the ball downstairs, appeal to first. He held up. Two one to Pham. Tommy takes up and away. 3-1.

0: Two on, two out, four home here in the sixth for the Iron Pigs. 3-1, Pham takes down the way. It's ball four. It's on base streak, reaches 20 now. He draws the free pass. It's been an inning of walks for Buffalo. Third walk, also one hit by pitch. And Keaton Anthony, who began this whole mess of an inning with a walk, will bat for a second time here. Base is loaded again. Two out in the sixth. First pitch home. Anthony takes right down the middle. One pitch. Slider outside. Trying to backdoor it on Keaton. And this is off the plate. One pitch, change up outside, ball two. Olsen has done himself no favors out of the bullpen here, now at 16 pitches and only six strikes. To one, Anthony in the air, shallow center field. Cameron started back, now coming in, sizes it up, makes the catch to retire Anthony and end the inning. But the Pigs do score four times. They leave them loaded. We're on to the seventh. It's 7-2 Iron Pigs here in the Pigs Radio Network, presented by Ashley, the largest furniture store brand in North America.
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0: Top of the seventh, Iron Pigs opening up this ball game a bit with a four-run sixth. It's 7-2 Iron Pigs. Sam Jelinek with you here from Cyan Sky broadcast booth. Andrew Bechtel on the mound for the Pigs, replacing Nolan Hoffman. Hoff done after an inning, scoreless in the sixth. One walk, one strikeout. Bridges the gap to Bechtel. Andrew, his first outing since what can only be described as a no-good, horrible, forget-about-it Sunday afternoon in Indianapolis. Gave up seven runs, albeit only two earned, on five hits, one walk, and two homers. So Indy nearly rallied from a 9-1 deficit in the ninth. Bechtel, no record, a 7-11 ERA, 6-185-pound righty. Delivers home to Josh Rivera in the fastball. It's on the outside corner for a strike. 9-1-2 for the Bisons, who scored once in the second, once again in the fifth. Two runs on four hits. 0-1 pitch. Slider just below the kneecaps. Bechtel, prior to that blow-up outing against Indianapolis, had given up just one run over his prior four innings of work, or prior four appearances encompassing five innings in total. 1-1, slider bounces in. Two balls and a strike. Rivera leading off, singled back in the fifth, also punched out looking back in the second. And one for two here today. Bechtold stretches, fires home. Fastball doesn't get the call, down at the knees, and Henry's going to challenge this. Bottom of the zone, it tends to be the hardest place to gauge the challenge system. Henry trying to get this one right, and he has. Two for two challenging today. Peyton Henry, call on the field, is overturned, and it's 1-2. Bechtold, his 13th appearance, 12 and two-thirds innings, 12 strikeouts, 9 walks. Facing his old organization prior to joining the Phillies and being in the Blue Jays system, pitching with the Bisons. 2-2, Rivera with a high fly ball, medium deep left, backing Kemp up in front of the track. He'll settle, make the catch, one away in the seventh. One out and the base is empty. Rudy Martin Jr. 0-for-3, a pair of strikeouts and a lineout. First pitch, Elmy swings and slashes it deep the other way to left. Kemp, though, is already playing deep. Circles it around the warning track. Makes the catch. One pitch and a second out of the inning for Rudy Martin. Two outs, nobody on. Taz Cameron. Bat with bases empty. Bechtold, two quick outs, just six pitches. Faces Cameron, an RBI double his last time up, put a little bit of fear into the Pigs, made it a one-run game. Had the tying run at third with two outs in the fifth, go-ahead run at second. Cameron fouls the first pitch back. Cameron chases down away. It's 0-2. Bechtold looking for a 1-2-3 seventh, trying to cap it with a punch out. 0-2 on Taz Cameron. The two-strike pitch. Slider down and away. He lays off. Cameron open stance from the right side. Bechtold crossfire set, slings it home. Slider called strike three. Outside corner, but Cameron's going to challenge this. Bechtold doesn't seem too convinced. He doesn't even leave the mound. I think that tells you all you need to know here. And upon review, the call in the field is overturned. So Cameron gets the challenge right. Both teams have gone 2-for-2 challenging this evening on Robert Ginther. Pitch missed by an inch and a half. 2-2 on Taz Cameron. Bechtold sidles up to the set again. The 2-2 slider bounces in. And oh, man. That kicked off Henry on the upper thigh. And he goes into a somersault. Spins back up to his feet. What in the world did Peyton Henry just do? Yeah, that got him on the inside of the knee. Crumpled down to the ground. Rolled over on his back. And somersaulted up to his feet. Three and two on Cameron. Bechtold strike away from a 1-2-3-7. 7-2 Pigs, top of the seventh. The 3-2 fouled back. Left the slider up.

3-2 on Daz Cameron. Crowd rises to the occasion. The payoff, Bechtold spikes the slider in. Looked like he lost his footing. So he hit his stride, bounced to the backstop. Cameron walks, and the seventh inning continues. Brings up Sean Keyes with the man at first.

0: First pitch home to Keys. He swings and misses. No balls and a strike. Keys is 1-for-2 today. Singled in the first, struck out in the third, walked in the fifth. And at first, two outs in the 0-1, he rolls over a grounder to the right side. To his left, second baseman Moore corrals it, throws to first, plenty of time to get Keys, and the inning over. Bechtold works around the two-out walk, strands the man aboard. We go bottom seven, it's time to stretch. Iron Pigs leading the Bison 7-2 here in the Pigs Radio Network. 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
0: Hope you got a good stretch in. We go to the bottom of the seventh. Iron Pigs leading the Bison 7-2. First pitch from Mason Olsen to Otto Kemp is in for a strike. Kemp, Moore, and Keyboom do up as Olsen finished off the sixth in place of Connor Larkin. Charged with all four runs last inning. Pitch home to Kemp. He drives in the air. Deep right field. Mugia going back to the track is under it. Makes the catch in front of the wall for the first out of the seventh inning. So Larkin's line final here. He gives up all four runs last inning. All earned. Got just one out. One out, nobody on here in the seventh for Dylan Moore, drove in the first run of last inning. RBI base hit, he's 2-for-3 today. Second straight multi-hit game for Dylan. First pitch from Olsen, lefty spins at home, and it's in for a strike. Phillies and Orioles now tied at 4. Christian Encarnacion Strand, the pinch hit two-run double off of Orion Kerkering in the bottom of the seventh. 0-1, down and in. 1-1 on Dylan. Sandrew Painter done after six innings, two runs, gave up the two-run shot to Pete Alonso, and then nothing after. 1-1, Moore takes a called strike, very top of the zone, outside corner, 1-2. Might have been off the plate there. Moore, not a guy who is challenged frequently. For whatever reason, I've noticed, maybe it's just the guys we have, 1-2 is outside, 2-2. Some of the more Major League veteran guys like Dylan Moore, Tommy Pham, don't challenge nearly as often as some of the guys who might not have made their Major League debut yet. 2-2, down low, 3-2. I can't figure out why that is or what it means, but it is at least a data point that I think is worth pursuing. 3-2 on Dylan Moore. One out, bottom of the seventh, Pigs up 7-2. The 3-2, up and away, ball 4, more walks. Seventh walk drawn tonight for the Iron Pigs. first, one out. Carter Kieboom hits 0-for-3. First pitch, Heater down and in. A ball, no strike. Still an amazing crowd on hand here this evening. Sun is set. Temperature dropping to the high 70s. Perfect night to take in a ball game of the final night of July. 1-0, Kieboom takes a hack, pops it up. Shallow down the right field line. Long run, Mendoza, the second baseman. Stumbles, going after it, can't make the catch. Racing for second, more the throw from right is in time. What a recovery from Munguia coming in. Forces out Moore at second base for the first out of the inning. Or second out of the inning. What would have been a bloop base hit. Moore just couldn't get far enough off the bat because if that ball gets caught, you're doubled off at first. And Mendoza at second was racing after, went into a slide, kind of cleated himself. But Munguia was right there to pick it up, firing into second. Great pick by Josh Rivera as well. That's the second out here in the seventh. Kieboom reaches on the fielder's choice. First pitch to Payne Henry. Cut on and missed, 0-1. Henry a 3-RBI game. 2-run double in the second. RBI single his last time on. Two outs, bottom seven. Kieboom at first. The 0-1 down low. One, another swing and a miss. 1-2. Two outs, a man at first. Very well have been first and second, only one out.
2: Everybody hit! Whoa!
0: 1-2 on Henry Olsen. Southpaw comes home, and Henry, a bouncer back over the mound, behind second, backhand picked by Mendoza. Throws in the run to first, it's wide of the bag. Pulls Jimenez off, and Henry beats it. It'll be an infield single for Payne Henry, as Mendoza had to make that play quickly. Bounced the throw over to first, pulled Jimenez off the base. By the time he gloved it and went to apply the tag, Henry was already by him. Two on, two outs. Batter is Christian Cairo. Christian 0-for-1. Pair of walks, now tied with Gabe Rincones for the most walks in a single season for the Iron Pigs. First pitch, Christian's fastball, belt high for a strike. Left on right matchup, 0-1. Fastball, same spot, 0-2. Two on Christian Cairo. Two on, two outs. Bomb the seventh. Pigs up 7-2. Two strike pitch. Cairo fouls it in and out of the mitt of Stubbs. Stays alive here. Phils finally ended the seventh against the Orioles, and the O's scored four times. It is 6-4 Baltimore. Gunnar Henderson, a 2-run triple. 0-2. Down low. 1-2. It's going to be a very interesting trade deadline. Two on, two outs. 1-2. Cairo off the hands of pop fly, shallow center. Cameron already playing a bit in, settles under it, makes a catch. Cairo retired and the inning over. Pigs threatened but leave a pair aboard. We go to the eighth. It's 7-2 Iron Pigs here on the Pigs Radio Network. 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
2: Scoreboard update presented by Ashley. Sam just gave you the Phillies score. Run it back one more time as the Phillies trailing the Orioles 6-4 in the top of the eighth. Here in the International League, the Iron Pigs in front of the Buffalo Bison 7-2 going to the top half of the eighth inning. Going to the bottom of the ninth, Norfolk trying to walk things off against Worcester. It's a 3-3 tie there, while Durham up by a run 4-3 in Gwinnett over Gwinnett in the top of the ninth. All Rochester Red Wings lead the Syracuse Mets 10-0 bottom eight, while in the top of the eighth, Columbus holding a 6-3 lead over the Toledo Mud Hens. 2-1 Indianapolis leads Louisville top of the eighth there, while in the bottom of the sixth tonight, 4-3 Memphis leads over Jacksonville. Deadlocked to 2 apiece in the top of the sixth are Charlotte and Nashville, while Scranton Wilkes-Barre ahead of Iowa 4-0 in the top of the fifth. Bottom four in Omaha tonight, 4-4 is the tie between the Storm Chasers and the St. Paul Saints. Pigs up by 5, 7-2 is the lead, going to the top of the eighth. Back to Coca-Cola Park and Sam Jelinek.
0: Thank you, Jack. Like you said, go to the top of the eighth. Iron Pigs leading 7-2. Andrew Bechtel stays out for the Pigs. Got all three outs at the seventh. We'll hang around here for the eighth. Iron Pigs early on trailing the Bisons. Buffalo scoring for the first time, or in the second, top of the second, for the fourth straight game this week. Buffalo scoring first, with the Pigs answering with two in the bottom of the second. They have not trailed since then. Otherwise, this week, the Pigs have been playing a lot from behind. Yesterday took until the bottom of the fifth of game two for the Pigs to even have a lead in the doubleheader. They've led most today. Sandra Bechtel ready to face Charles McAdoo. McAdoo 0-3, 4-5-6. Two up. Bechtel kicks and deals. First pitch, McAdoo fouls it off. Two runs, four hits, an error for Buffalo. Seven runs, eight hits, and one error for the Iron Pigs. One, McAdoo barrels it up deep the other way, chasing Pham back to the track in front of the wall, reaches out, makes the catch. Good job by Pham. Man, his spatial awareness is key out there. So he got back to the track, knew that ball was continuing to slice. It wasn't going to bring him into the wall to collide with it. Able to reach out, put it away. McAdoo hits it hard, but he is 0 for 4 today. Out, no beyond for Eloy Jimenez. 0-3, a pair of flyouts, a strikeout. First pitch fastball is up and in on him. Jimenez off the end of the bat, a bouncer to the left side. Third baseman Keyboom cuts it off, sets his feet, throws over to first in time. Two away here in the eighth. Two outs, nobody on for Ishmael Munguia. Bechtold got two very quick outs in the seventh inning. Ended up walking Cameron after he had him down 0-2. Two quick outs again here in the eighth. Now Munguia 0-2, walked and scored back in the second. Left-handed hitter, Bechtold fires home. Fastball tails off the plate. Seven to two Iron Pigs, top of the eighth. Trying to tie this series headed into the weekend. 1-0, just a little bit high. Ball two. Two oh pitch. Fastball down the middle. 2-1. Bechtold set of the chest, crossfire, slings it home. This is in the dirt with a sinker. 3-1. Three-one pitch. Fastball off the plate for the second straight inning. It's a two-out walk by Bechtel, but Henry's going to challenge. See things that might have clipped the edge. He's gone two for two, challenging, and Peyton we trust. And Peyton delivers. Call on the field is overturned. The at-bat will continue. It is a full count. Three and two on Ishmael Munguia. Alex McFarland starting to loosen out the Iron Pigs bullpen. 3-2 on Munguia. Bechtold ready. The payoff. Munguia flips it in the air the other way. Shallow. Kemp sauntering in. Kemp's under it. Makes the catch. Retires Munguia. And Bechtold the 1-2-3-8 sets the Bisons down in order. We go bottom eight at 7-2 Iron Pigs here in the Pigs Radio Network. 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
0: Bottom of the eighth, Iron Pigs, one last chance to add on to their lead. On top of the Buffalo Bison, 7-2. Sam Jelinek with you here from the Cyan Sky broadcast booth. First pitch breaking ball to Cameron Meisner. He's cut on and missed. 0-1 Meisner, 0-3 today. Three strikeouts and a hit by pitch. Struck out against Mason Olsen. His last time up, Olsen back out on the mound for Buffalo. Trying to throw the final 2 2/3 innings of the game for them. 0-1. Meisner fouls it into the mitt of Stubbs. 0-2. Alex McFarland still throwing out the Iron Pigs bullpen. Seems he'll be tasked with getting the final three outs. O-2. Meisner swings and fouls it off the plate. A little bit delayed call by Robert Ginther. Still 0-2 on Meisner. Olsen delivers. Sweeper down and in. 1-2. Phillies trail the O's still 6-4 as they go to the bottom of the eighth. Phillies need to rally in the top of the ninth. Otherwise, this will be another painful loss. What has become a string of them from Miami now up to Baltimore. One of the things we didn't really mention with Painter going up today, it's a great story that Painter pitched so well. Meisner swings through the slider. He's down off strikes, fourth time today. Second strikeout for Olsen, one away in the eighth. But with Painter going up, that meant that the Phillies opted not to give Brian Keller another turn through the rotation, which I was a little surprised about. First pitch to Felix Reyes. Olsen just misses. Down and in. Keller option back to the Iron Pigs. And while I can understand it, Painter is, you know, ostensibly the future core rotation piece for the Phillies. 1-0. Reyes off the hands of pop fly shallow left. Coming in, Martin is under it. Makes the catch. Two outs. It does stink that Keller pitched well. Three innings, one run. And doesn't get another crack. Thought maybe he would stay up as the long man out of the bullpen. Not meant to be for the moment. Hopefully he'll get another crack in the big leagues later this season. Two outs, nobody on for Tommy Pham. Honestly, we're happy to have him back in the Iron Pigs rotation. Pitches down and in. Ball one on Pham. Pham walking his last time up, extending his on-base streak to 20 straight. Pigs up 7-2. Last of the eighth. Two outs, bases clear. Olsen to the plate. Pham takes in under the arms. Catcher Stubbs going to challenge this. Thinks it might have been just on the black. And upon review, call on the field is confirmed. So Stubbs loses the challenge, the first loss challenge for either team tonight. Missed by a tenth of an inch. Keller will rejoin the Pigs rotation. We don't know when he will pitch. It's obviously scheduled to go today. Does that mean he'll throw by the weekend? Who knows? 2-0, same spot, down and in. Ball three on Tommy Pham. Three-one. Pham takes. It's down low. Ball four. Another walk. Tommy Pham, a free pass. Inning continues for Keaton Anthony. Runner at first for Keaton Anthony. Keaton been on base three times, takes a called strike on the inside corner, 0-1. Anthony walked and scored in the second and the sixth, singled in the third, flied out his last time up. 0-1, Anthony a weak topper up the third base side, charging McAdoo, gloves in the grass, throws in the run, a strike to first, Jimenez stretches out for it, retires Anthony, and the inning is over. Pigs with a two-out walk lead. Pham aboard, and we're on to the ninth. It's 7-2 Iron Pigs, 3 outs away from a victory here on the Pigs Radio Network. 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
0: Top of the ninth, the Iron Pigs leading the Buffalo Bison 7-2, and Alex McFarland will make his second appearance as an Iron Pig. McFarland threw his first Pigs outing earlier this week. Back on Wednesday, pitching through the rain, through a scoreless ninth, striking out a pair of hitters. So McFarland on for the ninth, replacing Andrew Bechtold. Two scoreless innings of relief for Bechtold. He was really good again today. Great to see that he bounced back strong from his last time out in Indianapolis after giving up the 7 runs, 2 earned. So McFarland, flame-throwing righty while off the bottom of the order duo. 7, 8, and 9. McFarland, the flamethrower, will sit just about 100 miles an hour. Not a huge guy on the mound. He's well-built, 6'3", 215. First pitch fastball at 99 is on the inside corner to C.J. Stubbs. First strike, Stubbs 0-for-1, pair of walks. One, breaking ball inside, a ball and a strike. McFarland, 24 years old, born in St. Thomas, Virgin Islands. Went to high school in Georgia, college at the University of Miami. 1-1 pitch, down and away with the sinker. 2-1. McFarland mostly works with the sinker, 98 to 100. Sweeper. To one pitch. Stubbs barrels it up high and deep the other way. Down the right field line, Pham giving chase towards the corner. It is a foul ball. Off the sidewall, Stubbs didn't quite leave the park. It's actually Caroms back onto playing surface and straightaway right. 2-2. McFarland on Wednesday, making his AAA debut, touched 100.6 miles per hour, tying Seth Johnson for the fastest pitch thrown by a pig this season. The 2-2, slider down low. Of the 50 hardest pitches thrown this year by the Iron Pigs, McFarland already has 8 of them. Seth Johnson has 40 of them. 3-2. Fastball called, strike 3. Outside corner. Stubbs thinks it was off the plate. He's going to challenge it immediately here. Henry is nearly certain that it did clip the edge. And upon review, the call on the field is confirmed. And Stubbs, a cockeyed look at the scoreboard as he gets his second challenge wrong in the past inning. He's down looking here to begin the ninth. Nothing like 100.8. The hardest pitch of the season for an Iron Pig. To get Stubbs looking here. One out, nobody on for Carlos Mendoza. 1-for-3 today with an RBI double. First pitch home, misses down low. So McFarland now has the hardest pitch of the season for a pig. But coming in, Seth had the 40 of the 50 fastest. McFarland had 8. And Andrew Painter had 2 of them. Painter, the only other pitcher outside of these two. McFarland's 1-0 in for a strike, 1-1, to have touched 100 miles an hour this year. 1-0, nobody on for Mendoza. Pigs up 7-2, top of the ninth. One and one on Mendoza. McFarland at the ready, the pitch. Mendoza pops it up, back and out of play. Heisen's on the board first in the second. Mendoza an RBI double. Pigs took the lead for good. Bottom half. Two-run double by Peyton Henry. Wild pitch for some cushion in the fourth. Heisen's made it a one-run game on a Daz Cameron double in the fifth. The 1-2. Swing and a miss. Flailing out at Mendoza. Way late on the heater. 100 exactly on the black. Back-to-back K's for McFarland to begin the ninth. Heisen's last true chance. Last time they had a runner in scoring position was after Cameron's double in the fifth. Had runners at second and third. Actually had the bases loaded. But Charles McAdoo flied out to end the threat. 2 outs, nobody on in the ninth. Last chance for the Bisons is Josh Rivera. First pitch, swing and a miss. Sweeper down and away. He wasn't even close. 7 runs, 8 hits, an error for the Iron Pigs. 2 runs, 4 hits, an error for the Bisons. 0-1 on Rivera, the 9-hole hitter. The 0-1, backing out of the box. He takes a called strike, 2, as the sweeper spooks him, but gets the inside corner. And McFarland just playing games with him. 2 strikes, 2 outs, top of the 9. 7-2 Iron Pigs. McFarland ready. The 0-2. Swing and a miss. He struck him out. And Alex McFarland strikes out the side to end it in the ninth. 7-2 the final. Iron Pigs beat the Bisons for their second consecutive win and even this series up at 2 games apiece going into the weekend. The final score is the Iron Pigs 7 and the Bisons 2. We'll go ahead, take a break, come back with the Staybird Suites, Allentown, Bethlehem Airport post-game show next here on the Pigs Radio Network, presented by Ashley, the largest furniture store brand in North America.
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3: Welcome in to the Staybridge Suites Allentown Bethlehem Airport postgame show. Sam Jelinek with you here from the Cyan Sky broadcast booth. It's the Iron Pigs down the Buffalo Bison 7-2 here on a glorious Friday night. Let's get you Tolson recap real quick before Jack Eimel will take you through all the tidbits, travails, and trials of this ball game, the rest of the postgame show. Early on, Iron Pigs and Bisons exchanged runs in the second inning with RBI doubles, although the Bisons only got one. The Pigs, with a two-run double from Peyton Henry, took the lead, what turned out to be for good, in the bottom of the second. Both teams having to roll bullpen games today as the projected starters at the beginning of the week, Chad Dallas and Andrew Painter, had both been recalled up to the major leagues. Ryan Cusick gave up one run over two innings, while Devereaux Harrison gave up two unearned runs over three frames, with Henry's double in the second preceded by an error that extended the inning. Iron Pigs made it 3-1 in the fourth on a Dylan Moore wild pitch as he scored from third. Bisons had their last real chance to make it a ball game in the top of the fifth. Daz Cameron, an RBI double, made it a one-run game. Bisons had the bases loaded later in the frame with two outs, but couldn't push anything across. That led to the Pigs scoring four in the sixth as Connor Larkin struggled with command, walking two, hitting a man as well. So the Pigs scored four times on his ledger. An RBI single for Dylan Moore and Peyton Henry, and then a two-run single to Felix Reyes to cap it. Nobody scored the final three innings as the Pigs bullpen, Andrew Bechtold and Alex McFarland, were nearly perfect down the stretch. Final score is the Pigs 7 and the Bisons 2. Final line score for the Pigs, 7 runs, 8 hits, 1 error. They leave 9 on base. For the Bisons, 2 runs, 4 hits, 1 error. They leave 7 on base. The winning pitcher is Tucker Davidson. Tucker, 6-4, goes 3 innings, the most out of anybody in the Pigs bullpen today, as they share the load evenly, just about between 5 different guys. Davidson, 3 innings, 1 run, 2 hits, a walk, 3 strikeouts. He's now 6-4. Devereaux Harrison takes the loss for the Bisons, did not allow an earned run, but the two unearned runs proved to be the difference. Gives up 3 hits, 2 walks, 2 strikeouts. He is now 3-4. No save required, but we'd be remiss if we didn't mention Alex McFarland absolutely blitzing Buffalo in the ninth, striking out the side. Game started at 6:48, finished at 9:44. No delays here tonight as the time of game, 2 hours and 56 minutes, in front of a capacity crowd of 10,000 here on Friday night at Coca-Cola Park. With the win, the Pigs improved to 15-16 in the second half, 50-56 overall. So they have tied this series at 2 apiece. Buffalo, they fall to 16-15, 51-55 overall on the season. Pigs will try to take a 3-2 series lead tomorrow evening, game 5 of the series, where it'll be Alan Ronhell against Simeon Woods Richardson, a good pitching matchup for the Pigs and the Bisons. First pitch at 6:35. Pre-game show hits the airwaves at 6:05. That'll be the next time that I talk to you, as I'll do it for my portion of the broadcast here this Friday night. As always, big thanks from me to you for making us a part of your Friday night. Big thanks to Jack Heim back in the studio, keeping me company. Thankfully, we can actually talk to each other tonight. No technical difficulties one day later. Big thanks, as always, to our partners who make Iron Pigs Baseball possible. Our naming rights partner, Coca-Cola, presenting partner, Capital Blue Cross, and founding partners, Air Products, Service Electric, Lehigh Valley Health Network, a part of Jefferson Health, B. Braun, The Morning Call, and WFMZ Channel 69 News. I'll talk to you tomorrow for Game 5 of the series. Until then, your final score tonight is the Iron Pigs 7 and the Bisons 2. Pigs even the series at 2 games apiece. Until tomorrow night, I've been Sam Jelinek. Thanks so much for listening. Jack, I miss you the rest of the way here in the Staybridge Suites, Allentown, Bethlehem Airport postgame show here on the Pigs Radio Network, presented by Ashley, the largest furniture store brand in North America.
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6: Welcome back into the Staybridge Suites, Allentown Bethlehem Airport post-game show here on a Friday night. Jack, I'm with you from the Phillipsburg East and Honda Studios. Coming in for Sam Chalnick here to round out the broadcast here tonight. As the Iron Pigs, second straight win in the series over the Buffalo Bisons, level things up at two games apiece through the first four games. The series, two games to be played. We'll talk more about the pitching matchup to come and tomorrow night's action, but that will be coming up a little bit later on here in the post-game show. Let's get right into the game highlights for tonight's contest there as the starters in this one, in Ryan Cusick and Devereaux Harrison, traded zeros in the first inning of play. But we go to the top of the second, Carlos Mendoza with two outs and Ismael Munguia standing at first. He'd lace a double into the left center field gap all the way back to the wall. Cameron Reiser with a little bit of a bobble allowed Mendoza to advance to third. Munguia scored with ease anyway. That really did not affect that play transpiring at the plate. So one of the Bisons took the lead in the top half of the second. Cusick, we get a strikeout of Josh Rivera to get himself through the second inning. No further damage done. Go to the bottom of the second, 1-0 Buffalo had the lead. The Pigs get a leadoff walk. And then after that, with two outs and a man at first, Carter Kieboom would reach on an error by Charles McAdoo. A play that, let's just say this, probably should have been made, but it kept the inning going, and the Iron Pigs took advantage. Cue Peyton Henry.
7: Kieboom also at first, infield back, outfield shaded the other way. The 0-1 is driven in the air, deep left center. Martin on the run, racing after it, not going to get there. Goes all the way up the alley to the wall. Anthony scores to tie it. Kieboom around third to the plate. He'll score without a play. It's a two-run double for Peyton Henry, and the Pigs jump in front 2-1 here in the bottom of the second.
6: 2-1 Pigs in the bottom of the second. Peyton Henry, fifth double of the season, two runs coming in to score. The Pigs would take advantage of the Bison's miscue that prolonged that second inning. Christian Kyre would fly out to end the frame. Got a pretty good hold of one, but not able to get it to get down. 2-1 Iron Pigs after two. Zeros in the third inning for both sides. Tucker Davidson scoreless first inning for him out of the Pigs bullpen there tonight. And Devereaux Harrison rounded his outing, getting through the third. 2-1 Pigs would lead now going to the bottom half of the fourth inning tonight. Dylan Moore would hit a one-out double off the top of the high wall out and right. He'd get a good jump, swipe third base, put himself in scoring position, and Dylan Moore bringing himself around, doing it all himself.
7: And at third, two outs. The 0-2 spiked in the dirt between the legs of Stubbs, gets away. Moore to the plate. He'll beat the throw. Wild pitch scores Dylan Moore from third, and it's 3-1 Iron Pigs here in the fourth.
6: 3-1 Pigs, Dylan Moore. Again, double steals third and then scoots across home plate on a wild pitch. 3-1 Iron Pigs after four. Bison's got to run back in the top of the fifth on a double from Daz Cameron. They would pull themselves within a run. But the biggest inning of the night for the Iron Pigs would come a little bit later on in the bottom half of the sixth against Connor Larkin, who simply put, did not have it tonight for Buffalo. He'd walk Keaton Anthony, drill Otto Kemp with a pitch. Surprise, surprise. Otto Kemp just a magnet for getting hit up in the batter's box there for him. So he painfully reaches first base. 2-1, a wild pitch would get them into scoring position. And Dylan Moore, while he brought himself around in the bottom of the fourth, he flipped it around this time, bringing home some of his teammates.
7: 3-2 on Dylan Moore. Second and third, nobody outs. Larkin ready, the payoff, Moore swings, line drive into left, it's a base hit. Coming home to score, Anthony Kemp will stop at third as Martin up with it quickly to the cutoff man. But it's an RBI single for Dylan Moore and the Pigs tumbling up the Bisons. 4-2 here in the bottom of the sixth.
6: 4-2, I should really say Moore brought home one of his teammates, but regardless, an RBI single and the Iron Pigs would lead 4-2. Speaking of RBI singles, keeping it going with the sound line at the plate, how about Peyton Henry doing it one more time?
7: First pitch, or 0-1 rather, is a hard ground ball the other way into right for a base hit. Around second, trying for third. Here comes Moore. There'll be no play. So the throw is cut off. Kemp scores from third.

0: It's a 3-RBI night for Peyton Henry. It's 5-2 Iron Pigs in the sixth.
1: Have a night, Peyton Henry. 5-2 Iron Pigs in the bottom of the sixth. Scoring would not stop there, though. Two outs and the bases are loaded, and stepping up to bring home a pair. How about Felix Reyes?
0: 1-0 pitch, Reyes, a ground ball up the middle by a diving Rivera and into center of base hit. Moore comes in to score, racing the plate. Here's Henry, he slides across, beating the throw. Two-run single, Felix Reyes, Iron Pigs. Break this one open a little. It's 7-2 here in the bottom of the sixth.
1: 7-2 in the bottom of the sixth. The scoring would stop there for the rest of the night. The bullpens would take control the rest of the way for both sides. Andrew Bechtold, how about two scoreless out of the Iron Pigs bullpen? And Alex McFarland holding it down, dicing his way through C.J. Stubbs, Carlos Mendoza, and Josh Rivera. Bottom third of the lineup stood no chance against him in the ninth inning for Buffalo tonight. McFarland was absolutely clinical out of the Iron Pigs bullpen, striking out the side on 13 pitches, pumping in 9 strikes to get himself through an easy 1-2-3 ninth. Wrap up the win here for Lehigh Valley. 7-2, the final again in this one. Pigs win their second straight, tie the series up at 2 games apiece. We'll take a break. When we return, take a gander at how some of the other Phillies affiliates have fared over the course of tonight's action. Take a look around the International League for one final time and then wrap things up. That's all coming up with the Staybridge Suites, Allentown Bethlehem Airport postgame show on the Iron Pigs Radio Network, presented by Ashley, the largest furniture store brand in North America.
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1: Back here on the Staybridge Suites, Allentown Bethlehem Airport postgame show, as the Iron Pigs, 7-2, the final tonight over the Buffalo Bisons, second straight win for Lehigh Valley there in the series, improving to 50-56 overall. 15-16 in second half play are the Iron Pigs with the win. So one game under 500, now 6 back of the top spot in first place. All right, let's get you now a road to the show, which is driven by New Car. Discover why everyone loves a new car today. Take a peek behind the curtain of how some of the other Phillies affiliates faring here tonight. Reading riding a four-game winning streak, pardon me, winning the last 2 of their series against Harrisburg, first 2 in the series against Binghamton in the win column. See if they can make it 5 straight tonight, and they did. Off of a 7-2 win yesterday, they would capture their second walk-off win of the week. Binghamton grabbed a lead in the top of the third off back-to-back homers, but in the bottom of the fourth, Alex Benellis slugged his 21st home run of the season. Tied things up at 2. Binghamton reclaimed the lead with a 2-run single in the top of the fifth. Brian Rincon would slug his 17th homer of the season, pull them within 1 after 5. Teams would trade runs in the 8th inning, so set the stage at 5-4 after 8. But at the bottom of the ninth, Riley Tirado, an RBI groundout, and Pedro Leon with a walk-off single, capturing the third straight win in the series, 5 straight total there for the Reading Fightin' Phils. For Jersey Shore and the Blue Claws, fresh off of a doubleheader sweep against the Hudson Valley Renegades, 2-1 and 8 innings in the front end yesterday, with Dante Stewart capturing the game-winning RBI double and a 6-4 come-from-behind victory in the back end of the Twin Bill, with Ethan Humphreys hitting a go-ahead two-run single in the seventh. As for tonight, though, it would be a 6-4 win for the Renegades, so flip that score around for the back end of the doubleheader from yesterday. Renegades would win it tonight. Another valiant late-game effort by the Blue Claws, but to no avail. They would be down 6-1 after 6-2, pardon me, after seven innings of play. Played a run of the eighth, run of the ninth. They'd end up falling short by two. They're in that one tonight. 2-1, though. They hold the series lead as we currently stand. And lastly, for the Clearwater Threshers, they've taken two of the first three on the road against the Jupiter Hammerheads, trying to flush a 9-0 shutout loss yesterday. And they did just that. Third time this week in four games that they've scored double-digit runs. 10 of them being on the scoreboard tonight. They were tied at 3 after 5, but a 6-run sixth inning capped by a Will Gasparino grand slam, the first professional home run for Will Gasparino, fifth-round draft pick of the Phillies in the 2026 class out of UCLA. His first professional home run for the 6'6 outfielder comes at a big time of the game. Grand slam will make the score 9-3 in favor of the Threshers in the top of the sixth. Final set it at 10-5. Clearwater, 59-40 overall on the season. Their brilliant 2026 campaign rolling along. They have won three of the first four in that series. We'll try to capture a series victory tomorrow night. That was your road to the show, which is driven by New Car. Discover why everyone loves a new car today. Give a scoreboard update presented by Ashley. Phillies, the tough times are continuing for them as they fell short against the Baltimore Orioles tonight, 6-4, the final down at Camden Yards. In the International League, though, the Pigs, 7-2 victory over Buffalo. Some other scores around the league. 2-2 is the score still between Charlotte and Nashville. That one's now in the bottom half of the eighth inning tonight. Jacksonville's leapfrogged in front over Memphis, 6-4, the Jumbo Shrimp lead, top eight there. Top of the seventh, Omaha 5, St. Paul 4, Storm Chasers and the St. Paul Saints in a tight one late. Scranton-Wilkes-Barre off the heels of 11-0 shutout victory yesterday. They're up 6-1 in the seventh over the Iowa Cubs here tonight. The Rail Riders' strong second half is continuing with what they've done so far today. Well, a crazy game in Norfolk tonight. The game went to extra innings, tied at 3. Worcester swiftly put up 6 runs in the top of the 10th, made it 9-3. The Tides answered with 3 of their own in the bottom half. Again, there was 3-3 going into the 10th, wrapped up with Worcester winning 9-6. Woosox stay hot there. They are now overall 54-47, and they are rapidly ascending up the standings in the second half of play. Now with a win tonight, they are 18-12 in second half action there. So they are playing some pretty good baseball there right now. Other scores, though, around the league there as we continue to take a look at some of the other finals. Durham holding on against Gwinnett 4-3, the second half's top team. The Bulls capture their 20th win in second half play, 4-3 the final tonight over the Gwinnett Stripers. All Rochester as the Red Wings used a 9-run bottom in the third inning to race by Syracuse, 10-1 the Red Wings win. And the Columbus Clippers defeated the Toledo Mudhens 9-4, while Indianapolis claimed a 3-1 win on the road against the Louisville Bats. So those are the scores around the league tonight. Still a couple of games there in action. They're in the late stages all across the league here tonight. That's your scoreboard update presented by Ashley. We'll take one last break. When we return, put our final thoughts on this one tonight. Set the stage for what's to come tomorrow night with our pitching probables for Game 5 of the 6-game series. Going to be starting 10 minutes earlier than tonight at 6:35 out at Coca-Cola Park. Coming back to wrap things up next on the Staybridge Suites Allentown Bethlehem Airport postgame show on the Iron Pigs Radio Network, presented by Ashley, the largest furniture store brand in North America.
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1: Wrapping things up on the Sabre Suites, Allentown Bethlehem Airport post-game show. Jack, I'm with you from the Phillipsburg Easton Honda Studios. On a Friday night, Iron Pigs 7-2 win over Buffalo here at home as getting set for the fifth game coming up tomorrow night. Let's get to the pitching probables for that one for the visitors in the Buffalo Bisons. Simeon Woods Richardson slated to toe the mound tomorrow night. The 25-year-old right-hander has made four starts for Buffalo, came over to the Blue Jays after spending a bulk of the season in the major leagues with the Minnesota Twins, made a couple appearances with Toronto. That was back in late June, but now spent the entirety of the month of July here with the Bisons. So, four starts for him. He's 1-1 with a 6.60 ERA, 15 innings even pitched, 8 walks to 11 strikeouts. Had a clunker his first start out against his old organization in St. Paul and the Minnesota Twins. He allowed 8 hits, 6 runs all earned, walking 2 and striking out 4 in 3 innings. But since then, he's been pitching pretty well. Had a start against the Rail Riders where he went 5 innings of 2-run action, went a 3-inning scoreless start against the Rochester Red Wings, the first of a 2-start week last week. And then in the back end, he went 4 innings, allowed 4 hits, 3 runs, all of which were earned, walked 1, and did not record a strikeout there in that one. So each of his last 3 starts have been pretty good, varying amounts of length for Woods Richardson in those starts. The 3-inning one, while scoreless, was plagued by 4 walks, which would lead to a short leash for him while striking out 5. So definitely elevating the pitch count there. But nonetheless, in terms of runs allowed, 3 straight, pretty strong starts for Woods Richardson. The Iron Pigs will look to change that coming up tomorrow night. For the Iron Pigs, it'll be right-hander Alan Ronhell, 3-5 with a 4.58 ERA this season with Lehigh Valley. His last start was against Indianapolis on July 25th. Not a good one for Ronhell. 4 2/3 innings, allowed 7 hits, 7 runs all earned, a pair of home runs surrendered, walked 3, and struck out 4. The 7 runs allowed by Ronhell were the most in any single start this season with the Iron Pigs. So Ronhell looking to turn the page, get back to the good times that he showed for the bulk of his tenure this season with Lehigh Valley. Ronhell will look to have that change coming up tomorrow night. So again, Alan Ronhell for the Pigs, 3-5 with a 4.58 ERA. Slated to toe the rubber tomorrow night for Lehigh Valley, while Simeon Woods Richardson, the right-hander for the Bisons, scheduled to take the mound for the fifth of the 6-game series. He'll be making his 5th start with Buffalo. Those are the pitching probables for tomorrow. Again, final thoughts on this one tonight. Really good job by the Pigs bullpen with being a bullpen game. 2 runs allowed in the first 5 innings, 1 against Ryan Cusick's ledger. Tucker Davidson allowed 1 over 3 innings, but he did a nice job being the bulk guy tonight by going the longest amount of time, 3 innings pitched. Davidson did earn the win. Nolan Hoffman, scoreless 6th. Andrew Bechtold, Alex McFarland combining to get through the final 3 innings with no hits. They are allowed, in fact, 4 hitless innings after Tucker Davidson departed after the 5th. Really nice job through and through by the 5 arms that towed the rubber here tonight for Lehigh Valley. Good production came in the bottom of the 6th. The biggest inning of the night where 4 runs came in a score. Balanced offensive night, but Peyton Henry was the most noteworthy of the lineup players for Lehigh Valley. 3 RBIs for him tonight. Went 3-for-4, driving in 3. Out of the 8-hole, good production at the bottom of the order. Felix Reyes, 2-run single in the midst of that 4-run 6th as well. There. So spread out throughout the night, though, as well. It felt like whenever the Bison scored, the Iron Pigs had a response, and then the Pigs got the last shot in with that 4-run 6th. nothing coming across the rest of the way here tonight in this one. So again, 7-2 the final. Buffalo at 51-55 overall. Now in the second half standings, they sit at 16-15. Iron Pigs at 15-16 in the second half standings. These teams very much right around each other here, not just overall, but in the second half standings there as well. Iron Pigs, like I mentioned, 15-16 in second half play. Their overall record at 50-56. That is going to do it, though, for us here tonight on the Staybridge Suites Allentown Bethlehem Airport postgame show. For Sam Jelinek, I am Jack Heim, signing off saying thank you for listening to this edition of Iron Pigs Baseball. Pigs look to make it three straight tomorrow, 6:35 for the first pitch. All the pregame action will take the air coming up at 6:05 tomorrow on Saturday night for game 5 of a 6-game series at Coca-Cola Park. Now let's turn things back over to the only all-sports station in the Lehigh Valley, Fox Sports Radio, 94.7 FM and 1230 AM in Easton. Enjoy the rest of your Friday night.
14: In the roster for years for the hope of October glory. Would it be fun for you and I? Absolutely. Would it be fun for them for the short term? Sure. But I don't know that they pay that price. So I think it becomes, all right, are the Dodgers going to end up bidding against themselves?
15: I think it's going to wind up being cheaper than you think, because what, seeing the Tigers play it this way, right? They've known for a couple of days that they're not good. They know that they're going to lose Skubal at the end. If they were going to sign him, they would have signed him last offseason. Instead, they decided to give stupid money to Framber Valdez, right? So, okay. So you know he's gone. They right now, I feel like they're playing it too cocky. And what's going to happen is, if you say you want the moon, want the moon, want the moon, teams are going to back away and they're going to go fill their starting pitching needs elsewhere. They're going to say, you know what? Forget it. We're going to do this. And at the end, it's going to be the Tigers sitting around Monday morning going, man, okay, so the Brewers got their guy, you know, the Phillies got their guy, the Rays traded for Peralta, whatever it was. Now this price is coming down because there's not a lot of suitors anymore. So I feel like the Tigers, they seem to be on the path to misplay this, where you have to make sure you are making the trade when they're at the highest value they can get. And sure, if you're sitting here saying, okay, so here Friday night, we want the moon. Guess what? Some teams are going to say, all right, but not only a couple, like only a team like the Dodgers are going to say, yeah, we're not going to go crazy. We're not going to trade for Mize. We're not going to trade, you know, but a guy like Skubal who wants to be here long. Yeah, we'll stay in it till the end. But other teams are going to go, yeah, we can't afford to do that. We can't afford to do that because if we come out of this with nobody, what are we going to do? Like the Rays have to come out of this with a starting pitcher, right? They got to come out with something. Same thing with the Phillies. Same thing for the Brewers. They got to come out of it with a starting pitcher. So if things get too high and the Tigers are going to try to play this, they go, yeah, we're going to play it like we're the smartest guys in the world. They're going to wind up getting stuck and their return for Skubal isn't going to be what they expect.
14: Well, but that's again the same thing. If teams deciding, hey, are we making a short term or a long term play? Like the Valdez signing, what was it, 3 years, 120 or 115 or whatever it was the, all right, we pair these guys together and we take our shot. And then Mize is there as another option in the trade market, and you start doing a reset in a division that's not overwhelming, right? As much as I love my White Sox, and I can't wait to see if they actually spend money and they make their first $100 million player in Murakami eventually, but you see the young guys all hitting. They need pitching too, like that, and that's the resounding theme of all of this. Nobody's got enough pitching, except for right now the Tigers.
15: Yeah. Well, the Yankees, like the Yankees, you could say they don't need, their pitching's fantastic, right? They have really good starting pitching. All their guys are back.
14: In theory.
15: But they can't hit. I mean, the Yankees score a run a game. It's terrible. I mean, the Yankees offense is awesome.
14: No, but I mean, like,
15: atrocious.
14: They're the one where they've got enough in the relief core that they'd already shored up. And in theory, you get the starters back, right? If Rodon comes back to add to what you've got with Cole and Freed. Whatever, then yeah, you got enough. But all those guys you banked on hitting are terrible, right? Dominguez and Volpe, they're ready to run them out of town.
15: Yeah, it's I mean, really, you talk about everybody pitching, Skubal. The Yankees, like, no. They need to hit more than anything
14: Rice
15: in the world.
14: And yeah. A lot of wishing and hoping.
15: Oof, I think right. They would add Jim Rice right now, who I think is 75 years old.
14: That would be pretty good. Yeah, I like Jim that Rice. You also went 75, nicely done.
15: Yeah, you like that. See, not
14: your first rodeo. Yeah, I know.
15: Exit out about a fresca, exit Swollen Dome, the Jason Smith Show with my best friend, Mike Harmon. So we got more baseball on the way, but we have big football stories as well as what is without a doubt the most insane story of the week. When I saw it, I said, there's no, again, we did that story like this last night. I said, there's no way this is real. That story seems like the most real thing in the world compared to this. All that and more coming up next right here. 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
2: A better life with Dr. Sanjay Gupta.
3: They say consistency is key, but sometimes you just got to switch it up. A new study out of Harvard School of Public Health found that varying your exercise routine could add years to your life. What exercise someone did didn't matter much. What did matter was that all the exercises together worked all the muscle groups in their body. Now, an added benefit to changing things up is it can help you push through the plateau effect. That's when your body gets so efficient at doing something that you actually stop getting better at it. And we know from previous research that specializing in any one sport at a young age can make someone actually more prone to injury. And as experts we talk to point out, even elite athletes switch up things with their workouts, making sure to target strength, cardio, flexibility, balance, and doing that every single week. I'm Dr. Sanjay Gupta, helping you live a better life.
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0: folks the stay and roster flexibility, and maybe coaches take on a little bit of a changing face, right? Because we see the number of transfers and the opportunity, hey, the right fit, right time with the extra years that you've already been in someone's system can be provide a great benefit. But short term, yeah, timing wise, certainly not helping anybody today.
1: Yeah, I mean, you're gonna get the fall through the cracks, guys. Where, oh, hey, guess what? This guy's gonna come back for one more year. Okay, but that's gonna be few and far between, right? I mean, I feel like this would have been a great story and something great. Just a couple of months, like college basketball would have helped immensely, right? For everybody, would have helped people in, you know, women's college basketball being able to say, hey, I'll come back for one more year. You know, I mean, it's really, really tough to see this now and go, okay, yeah, great. Everybody can play. Okay. That's nice. And for a lot of sports, it's good. But for the big money making sports where kids are going, hey, I'm going to go make this and do this professionally, like, that really kind of screws them, you know? But again, we got more big stuff out of college sports coming up, but straight ahead, a big story out of the NFL. Keep it right here. 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

0: as can be. And then he suddenly found his groove and was starting to throw in the upper 90s, hitting 100 with great regularity. Just the tale of two very opposite ends. But for Paul Skeens, once one of the big heroes, now just a guy.
1: Exit out about a Fresca, exit Swollen Dome, Jason Smith, Mike Harmon. More baseball on the way, but straight ahead, the biggest sports story in the world today. Jason and Mike Fox.
2: 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We are
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5: The Dodgers are hosting the Boston Red Sox tonight. LA with a very poor start. Couple of errors. Fell behind 3-0. It's now Dodgers 4-3 over the Red Sox. Bottom of the sixth. Shohei Ohtani, the go-ahead two-run homer. His 24th of the year. He also has a double. Two RBIs, two runs scored. The Milwaukee Brewers are winning again. 6-2 at the Angels in the bottom of the eighth. Tigers now up 9-1 at the A's in the bottom of the eighth. Tigers pitcher Casey Mize was scratched from this start. MLB's trade deadline is Monday. Houston's a half game ahead of Texas in the AL West after beating the Rangers 11-2. Seattle started the night 2.5 out. Mariners are winning 3-2 over the Twins in the bottom of the sixth. The Twins have acquired pitcher Dean Kramer from Baltimore. Cleveland lost, White Sox won, Yankees shut out the Cubs 2-0, Reds 8-7 over Pittsburgh this evening. I'm Steve DeSager.
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20: With White
18: 30
20: Sox.
18: Seconds. Well, White Sox. White, hey, look, best story in baseball, the White Sox. Best story in baseball, without a doubt. Not lying to you. Best story in baseball.
20: But no.
18: Caitlin Clark gets an oh-by-the-way assist with 30 seconds left as part of the Fever's 112-98 win over Portland, giving her a triple-double, I believe just the sixth triple-double in the W this year. 26 points, 10 rebounds, 10 assists. Another game where the Fever blow past the 100-point margin. We talked about this a few days ago with all the daily drama. If they've hit their next level, and it looks like they have, and they can handle this craziness every single day, whether it's the treatment of Caitlin Clark or Sophie Cunningham, whatever it is, the playoffs are going to be a breeze and they're going to win the title. But mainly about Clark, it's gotten past the point where you could say, well, she's been on a heater. It looks like she's hit the next phase of her development as an WNBA player the last week. She has become spectacular. And we talked about this. There's no better way for the W to get out from under all the Caitlin Clark drama than if she is spectacular every night. And it's an unfair ask, but it's what's expected. It's what's going to keep people around the W. When you have somebody coming in that's supposed to be the combination of Magic and Larry, guess what? Hey, you need to be spectacular. She has been spectacular every single night. Again, another triple-double. And it goes past the... Now, to have a different conversation where usually Caitlin Clark, you get everybody debating over the most popular player in the WNBA. Well, that's Caitlin Clark. The best player in the WNBA. Okay, you want to say Asia Wilson? Good with that. The who's the best player? Who's the MVP? You want to disagree over that? I'm with you. Like, I'm with you. There's a few people out there you could say, wow, look at what they're doing. Look at what Paige Bueckers is doing, lifting the wings the way they are. Olivia Miles is fantastic, but there is no more exciting or watchable player in all of the W than Caitlin Clark. There just isn't. The best players in the W, not nearly as watchable as Caitlin Clark, not nearly as exciting. Other players are great. They're just not as exciting to watch. Caitlin Clark, you see her with the ball and you try to anticipate her court vision and she's just as likely to hit a three from the logo, which she did tonight, as to whip a pass underneath for an easy layup or, you know, go in and get a board, that she needs to start the fast break the other way. She is the most watchable. That's why we say she's the show. You know, when you talk about popularity, yeah, of course, off the court, people buying her jerseys, coming to the games. But when you will talk about what's your best thing you can watch on television with a W every night, it's Caitlin Clark. And that's not even close. I don't know that that was always the answer. A lot of it was the hype behind Caitlin Clark for a while. But now there's no other answer than it's Caitlin Clark. And look, we watch every Fever game, right? We watch every game. We watch a lot of WNBA action that's on at night. We get all the late games on here. There is nobody who is a bigger show that is more watchable, that is more exciting than Caitlin Clark.
20: 7-2 were the Fever during this month. You look at what Caitlin Clark tonight was, the efficiency and living at the foul line. 14 of 17 from there. 5 of 9 from the field. 2 for 5 from 3-point range, but gets to your triple double. And shooting percentage, you know, varies game to game. She's had some monster games. She's had some struggles, but she's healthy and you're finally getting the minutes back up. You're finally getting to see her distribute the basketball. And that's one of the things that's even going back to her time at Iowa was understated, because everybody loves the highlight three. Well, look at all the easy bucket opportunities that she presents on a nightly basis. And tonight, teammates taking care of it. And you look at the fact that you've got 6 straight games. In all of those 7 wins, they went over 100 points.
18: I mean, look, they're now routinely hitting the 100-point mark. Routinely.
20: No, it's 7 of the last 8 games.
18: You know?
20: Yeah.
18: I mean, like, go back even further than that. It's like 13 out of the last 16 or something like that. Like, I mean, we're getting ready for it. Look, hey, the Knicks won. Indiana won. Wait, Caitlin Clark and the Fever, why not, right? Like, it's that
20: 18 to 1.
18: It's that kind of year of the W, man. I'm telling you, again, if they can, they look like they're hitting their stride now. Yes, there are great teams in the WNBA, but the Fever started out a little slow. You had to get the players all in. Caitlin Clark got dinged up a little bit, but now they are just an absolute machine. And you're getting 13 to 15 from Sophie Cunningham off the bench, still hitting threes, but Clark is the show.
20: Yeah, but Jason,
18: the most exciting player, man.
20: Them winning would kill everybody's narratives.
18: It would.
20: Right. On one side, it's the nobody treats her fairly. She's not going to get a right shot because she's getting beat up. Well, that would be gone.
18: No, it would still be like Brunson.
20: And the other people dismiss her.
18: No, they would still try to find a way to do it like they do to Brunson. Oh, Brunson's too small. Brunson's this. Brunson's that. Yeah.
20: You just hate Becky Hammon.
18: And we'll go find what Becky Hammon has to say after it's all over. That's what they would do. They would try to find a way around it. Oh, Brunson's too small. Brunson's this. Brunson's that. Yeah.
20: You just hate Becky Hammon.
18: And we'll go find what Becky Hammon has to say after it's all over. That's what they would do. They would try to find a way around it. We got more on this and more on a big update out of the MLB

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7: 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Only one quarterback in the league had a higher sack percentage, Geno Smith. Then it was Lamar. 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McCarthy. 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
11: 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If the Knicks didn't win the title this year, I think Giannis would be a New York Knick and Karl Anthony Towns wouldn't be there. Or LeBron might be a New York Knick. 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Let me go to a worse situation. 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
7: This is kind of on brand for Argentina because of the way they play. And after the game, I mean, you're talking a player throwing a punch, a coach throwing a punch, turning away from the team when they get the trophy and not talking after the game. Everything else you've ever seen with bad sportsmanship and guys not shaking hands, guys not wanting to talk, Cam Newton after the Super Bowl, whatever it was, that's nothing compared to this. This makes Argentina look so bad. They look like such sore losers and babies that when things don't go our way, we can't even control our emotions. Like all the goodwill, everything Argentina's built up, this is what they're known for now. This hissy fit that they had at the end of the game where they got emotional, they got violent. You've never seen a team be that unsportsmanlike after a game ever.
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15: The Houston Astros moved a half game ahead of Texas in the AL West standings. Houston ripped the Rangers 11-2. Milwaukee won again 6-2 at the Angels. Boston over the Dodgers 9-4 in LA with 5 runs in the 7th. San Diego shut out the Giants 7-0. Minnesota came back to win at Seattle 5-3. The Twins got pitcher Dean Kramer from Baltimore. By the way, Tigers pitcher Casey Mize was scratched from his start Friday night with the trade deadline coming Monday. Tigers led 2-1 at the A's going to the 8th, 13-1 Detroit the final. White Sox won, Cleveland lost, Yankees shut out the Cubs 2-0. Ex-wide receiver DeAndre Hopkins was hired as an assistant at Georgia Tech. NFL analyst Tony Romo was placed on leave by

0: trying to regain all the power in my left leg. He said, he also said he had no power in his left leg in the same video. So that is what's known as, say it with me now, dead giveaway. Dead giveaway.
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2: 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Now, if he's out, it's a sports story. 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
4: Yeah, baby.
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6: The way in which the decision was announced, it's like it fell out of someone's bag in the airport. And you're like, oh, excuse me, man, you dropped this. Here you go. I mean, nice. What the hell was that? For all the time we waited, for all the buildup, how, oh, LeBron's upset because of Adam Silver now is putting him on a pitch clock to make his decision. It's like, that's it? It just gets leaked out to Shams?
7: I like being mad at LeBron James, or I love when LeBron James does, like, the announcement, like, he's not about the rings, which he is about the rings, by the way. You got all these things leading up to the announcement, and then the announcement comes out, and it's pretty, like, as a matter of fact. I mean, you're going to be damned if you do, and you're going to be damned if you don't if you're LeBron James in this scenario. I thought it was okay.
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10: The White Sox now have a 3-game lead in the AL Central after winning 6-1 at Tampa Bay, hitting 4 home runs off losing pitcher Nick Martinez. Cleveland was beaten at home 4-1 by Arizona, who scored 4 runs in the 8th. The Yankees shut out the Cubs 2-0 with 2 solo homers. Cincinnati edged Pittsburgh 8-7. Houston 11-2 over Texas, so the Astros are a half game ahead of the Rangers in the AL West. Milwaukee won again 6-2 at the Angels. Detroit 13-1 over the A's. Tigers pitcher Casey Mize scratched from his start, with the trade deadline coming up on Monday. Wins for Boston and Minnesota. NFL analyst Tony Romo was placed on leave by CBS after his DUI arrest last week. In the WNBA, Indiana won 112-98 at Portland. Caitlin Clark with a triple-double. Wins for Atlanta and Washington. I'm Steve DeSager.
11: Begin, shall we?
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19: That is right. 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Coming up in about 15.

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0: 100 years ago, there were 100,000 tigers in the wild. 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
0: 100 years ago, there were 100,000 tigers in the wild. 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

0: leading to a big adjustment in the CBA. It feels like whether or not school boards or Dodgers or not, there's going to just be a big talk about, okay, well, what's the next step for us as a league? How do we create competitive balance? You know, part of it is that, you know, just like every sport outside the NFL, there's some cheap owners, man. And
1: I know.
0: And
1: no, I know. And like don't want to spend your franchises appreciate. That's where you're going to make your money. Yet they're all trying, you know, not all of them, but you got, you got the ones that are looking to turn a profit every year. And you go, yo, dude, like, you know, you're appreciating, your assets appreciating. That's where you're going to, that's where your value is coming from.
0: Correct.
1: Hey, Jules wants to say something. What's up, Jules?
2: Yeah. So you guys are talking about this and it had me thinking also about the NIL stuff. What do you think is in a worse state right now? NIL in college sports or MLB with the salary cap stuff? And obviously the Dodgers abusing that.
0: College sports. There's at least like some semblance of a structure of to a sport of baseball. There's none for college sports. like there's at least like some structure to baseball. There's zero. I mean, college sports is just a free for all right now. And again, I mean, look, I don't hate it because so many years that wasn't the case, right? So many years, you know, these players were not getting paid. So many years they weren't getting what they deserve. But it's a lawless, I mean, even there was even talk about, so the Protect Sports Act, which appears to be a little bit closer to actually happening. There was talk about this, you know, they have a hard cap of $48 million. And there's even people that are like, yeah, but they could probably do third party deals and like, and like, you know, they're $48 million, but yeah, there's probably ways around it. Like even this bill, people are like, I don't even know if this is going to work. It depends on how you feel about the sport, you know, where your team is at, where your team's competing. The one thing about college football and college sports is that like, there's always been haves and have nots and they're trying to pretend like there haven't been in this sport, which I find interesting when it comes to this discussion. Like there's always been haves and have nots. They're trying to make it more even. I get it, but you're still going to have the teams that can do it, that can pay, the teams that cannot, the teams that care, the teams that don't care. That's not going to change because of a bill.
1: No, that won't change,
0: which I think is your thought about baseball too. We're like a salary cap's not going to change. Who wants to spend, who doesn't want to spend, it just would not allow the Dodgers to spend as much money on players. It would allow them
1: yeah,
0: not
1: but there
0: to
1: also needs to be, like, there also needs to be a floor. It also needs to be certain players need to be protected. Like, again, I keep going back to the Schuble thing. The fact that he's leaving Detroit kills me. He should not be leaving Detroit. I hate that. I hate the fact that he's leaving the Tigers.
0: Yeah.
1: Anyway, we got lots to get to. Is back, buddy.
0: Oh, okay.
1: The brain is back. So he's back from his whirlwind Asian travels. He is back, and we are going to go into all kinds of stuff with him, including college football win totals.
0: Great. Love it.
1: That I will throw by you guys, and the three of us will bat them around. All right? That's coming up next. We're the fellas, Ant and Jeff, right here, Fox Sports Radio.
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0: is from the Fox Sports Radio studios with our man, the Brain. Our good buddy is back, the Brain. All right. Before we get real quick, who do you like today in baseball? Who's on your card?
1: You know, Anthony, not a card I really like today at all. I did only two things. Look, it's interesting. Phillies, as you know, Anthony, it's a big Philly guy. This is, I dare I say, a pretty big regular season game for them. They've just been absolutely in the tank. Sometimes I thought it was a bad number. I thought the number would come in around 140. I lead, I think, $1.30. So it wasn't like crazy edge, but I did take Sanchez stay over Baz. I think Baz is okay, and I think this is a game where the Phillies ace will carry them. I think they really need this game. I thought $1.30 was reasonable. I took the Phillies. And I bullpen game for the White Sox are starting Jordan Hicks. Rays hurt my feelings yesterday and lost. I think they get it back today. I laid a half run. He's basically a five-inning pitcher. Rasmussen laying a half run, even money. Rays have a really good offense. Rasmussen's really good. Doesn't pitch many innings. Those are the two things I did. That was it. Small part.
0: All right. Like it. Like it. All right. Back to our college football win totals 2026. Because college football is close. We are here, baby. Let's go and let's talk about Cignetti. The Fighting Cignettis in Indiana. The total, 10.5, boys, plus 105. That's your number, Brain.
1: Yeah, I lean under here. Now, I mean, here's the thing. I mean, they're going to be favored in basically every game except the Ohio State game, where that's probably going to be theoretically close to around a pick. But I have them closer to 10 wins. Again, Cignetti to me is the best coach, but they just lose a lot. Lean under, didn't bet it.
2: So Jeffrey? Here's my thing about Indiana this season. Is what made them special last year was many factors, but one of them was that everything just went their way every single time they needed to go their way. Now, that's also them making the plays, of course, right? I don't think everything will go their way this season. I would lean under more than I would lean over. But that's not like a great football take. It's more just like, I don't think things are going to go, you know, every time they need to play, Penn State, Iowa, Oregon, like they just got it. They just got it. Every time they ask for a play to be made by someone, they got it done. I just don't expect it to happen every game this season. Although their schedule does support potentially 11 wins, I would stay away or take the under.
0: All right. 10.5 is the number as well for the Oregon Ducks, the Fighting Jeff Schwartzes. Brain, what do you have to say about the Jeff Oregon Ducks?
1: The Fighting Jeff Schwartzes. Look, I mean, I was shocked that Moore decided to come back. Good for him. Very good defensive line. When I look at the schedule, I say, okay, at Ohio State's obviously going to be tough. And if they do lose that, which they should, that takes them to 11. And then they're going to have to sweep every other game. They'll be favored at USC, probably by about 4 or so. To me, the schedule, though, was kind of very doable in that, you know, outside of that Ohio State game and the USC game, I do think they could be favored by double digits in virtually every one of the other games. Not something I'm personally playing in. This is a hard one. I do think this is a hard one because I don't think they're going to win at Ohio State. Will they slip up in one of the other games? 50-50 to me.
2: So Oregon has lost one game they shouldn't in 4 years under Dan Lanning. That was his first year they lost to Oregon State. The last 5 losses have all been to teams that either won the championship or played in the championship game. So they're not losing to anyone but Ohio State this season. That's how I look at the team. So I would bet over before I bet under. I have not made a play on this one, but that's what I would do.
0: All right. Let's go to the ACC. Miami, 10.5.
2: Over.
1: Yeah, it's interesting. Yeah. I think Miami, I like Miami this year. I happen to like the quarterback a lot. My daughter went to Duke, so I watched him. I think he's really the real deal. I think he's going to be a great, like, coming off of back. I think Mintz is going to be really, really good.
3: Yeah, he's very accurate.
1: These numbers are always really tough. I mean, when I look at their schedule at Notre Dame, they're, like I said, about a touchdown underdog or so. But every other game, they're going to be favored. This is very similar to the Oregon thing. But it's funny, like Jeff said, I probably trust Oregon a little bit more to win all their other games than I trust Miami. But look at the schedule. There is no other game here, honestly, at Clemson maybe, where you say this is potentially a losing game. Like, I like Miami. I do think that they're the clear favorites in the ACC. Again, I think it's the right number, but I think it's going to be hard for this team to lose two at most. But, you know, I really do like this team.
2: My largest preseason position, I think, is Miami to win the ACC. I just don't
1: all right.
2: see
1: yeah,
2: much competition
1: tremendous.
2: There for them.
0: All right, we got 10 seconds. So there you go. All right. Boys, have a great weekend. Everybody, we love you. Fellas are out.
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14: Everyone seems to be hyperventilating over Romo's video claiming, it proves he was falling down drunk. Now, I have an unpopular opinion about this. I do. And tell me if I'm wrong. If you've seen it or you heard the audio, if you're blind and you've seen this here. Because honestly, he seems often far loopier when he's calling the big late TV game on a Sunday afternoon, a CBS NFL broadcast, where you sometimes need a Rosetta Stone to translate Romo into English in real time. So it's like, he was like, oh my God, he's drunk. He's drunk. I see it right there. He's drunk. I see it. And I'm like, well, I don't know. It seemed like he seemed a little off. But you've watched him on television. You know that's kind of how he operates there.
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14: Really, the W wants to be more about the sport, and I get that. Caitlin Clark is still the biggest star in the league, and I realize that for on the floor about this, what I'm going to say is really unfair. Caitlin Clark's got to be spectacular for this to continue. If she comes into the league and is just one of the top players, okay, how long is that going to last until, okay, Caitlin Clark's been great, but now we're kind of into somebody else, right? They want Caitlin Clark to come, be spectacular. You discover the rest of the players that you start watching, whether it's Paige Beckers or Asia Wilson, who's been the best player in the WNBA, you know, for the past decade. This is how the sport continues to rise. And again, I say it again, it's unfair to ask her to be spectacular, but she sort of has to be.
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1: 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Appreciate you joining us this morning. And I don't know what is going on around the valley this Saturday morning, James. I think we might be burying the lead a little bit.
2: Might be the easiest show you're going to all year.
1: Might be. Good morning, James. How are you today?
2: I'm doing good. Good to be here. Good to be here with you.
1: You got your Iron Pig shirt. Are you going to the Pigs today?
2: No, just put it on.
1: All right.
2: Just like you. You just put on somehow a Dodgers jersey.
1: Yeah, as a Red Sox fan, I realize how kind of backwards that is on a day where the Red Sox beat the Dodgers yesterday. And just, I said, that looks comfortable. I'm grabbing that on the way out.
2: And let's just get this out of the way. 21-4 for the month of July, right?
1: Yeah. I mean, they finished with a bang last night in LA, and yeah, the Red Sox, fantastic month of July. I think they said like 840 winning percentage or 860 winning percentage. But it's a franchise record regardless. So
2: you see, Mets, it can be done.
1: Don't even with your Mets. And I should probably mention that our next guest is a Braves fan.
2: Ooh.
1: So it's going to be a lot of AL East talk here. I'm sorry, NL East talk here. Listen, Patrick Brogan, one of the most interesting jobs out there in the Lehigh Valley, decides who ends up on the stage over at Music Fest. It got kicked off Thursday night with the preview night. Last night, you know, full force. Listen, whether it's Steel Stacks, Arts Quest events throughout the year, he is the chief programming officer for Arts Quest, and he joins us this morning on Around the Valley. Patrick, thank you, first of all, for carving out some time here on a busy day, obviously 2 days into the fest, really.
3: I look forward to this every year, doing it with you, Mike.
1: I appreciate it, bud. So year-long process is over. Fest is off and running, which I'm sure is a relief. Now we can get to the important things like reacting to LeBron joining your 76ers, right?
3: Yes, exactly. That's really all I want to talk about this week.
1: For sure. Well, listen, I know in years past, the backstage area at the main stage on the south side has been equipped with a makeshift basketball court. You know, are you prepared to invite LeBron for an ultimate pickup backstage game?
3: I said the house team just got a little better this year. I got a pickup. We're 2-0 already. Again, we're 2-for-2 this week. So off to a good start here for the home team.
1: Listen, man, Music Fest, I know it's a year-long process. You know, this is also the week where, you know, everyone around the valley tells you how they could do your job better, right? Like, seriously, though, peel back the curtain for everyone a little bit. Talk about some of the considerations you make when scheduling acts, you know, especially from the main stage all the way down to your daytime free stage acts. Like, well, what goes into that process?
3: Well, you're not wrong, and I absolutely love it because it just shows the passion that this community has for this event that we do here, right? And truly, it also gives me a gauge on what people are looking for. You know, every time I hear somebody looking for something different or you know, oh, they like this or don't like that, ultimately the report card is in the ticket sales, right? And we're coming off of a record year that beat the record year before it.
1: Yeah.
3: So, you know, we've got a lot of energy here. The World Cup watch parties all summer. It's really been a great couple of years here at Steel Stacks as we look to move into some new buildings in the next couple of years here at Arts Quest. But no, it's a year-long process putting the lineup together. We're already started on next year. We have a couple dozen offers out for Music Fest 2027, and it takes a whole team. There's a great staff that sees a lot of shows, reviews. We actually got more submissions of artists looking to play Music Fest this year than ever before. Over 2,000 submissions.
1: Wow.
3: So that's hard. It's hard to get, you know, put that together down to the 417 acts that are playing across the festival stages this year.
1: I mean, you only have so many stages, only have so many days. You know, obviously, it's a far cry from what it used to be, right? Like, you had like 10 days to fit in as much free music as you can. Now with, like you mentioned, the campus down there and the brand new Arts Quest Creative Factory that's under construction on the south side, you guys in Arts Quest have brought the Lehigh Valley year-round entertainment and affordable entertainment and different types of entertainment. I think that's obviously a hat tip to you guys and the leadership team over there. But it's a year-long process, and it keeps you running in 1,000 directions, I'm sure.
3: It sure does. But it's so exciting to see the community engage. You know, we try to do a number of things. We try to grow arts and culture access here in the Lehigh Valley. through all of our different programs, whether that's big music festivals.

0: best, you know, or some of the smaller things we do in classrooms or senior centers across the valley that, you know, nobody knows about except those couple of people who are involved in the program, right? To really driving, being an economic driver for the region. That's why Music Fest was founded 43 years ago. As Bethlehem Steel was collapsing, you know, we knew the community needed that economic engine. So what better way to do it than putting on a massive music festival here in downtown?
1: Patrick Brogan joining us this morning, Chief Programming Officer for ArtsQuest. Obviously, Music Fest already 2 days in the books and getting ready here on a Saturday. I'm just curious, you know, in terms of audience taste, you know, I know you say you have to kind of evaluate, but how has that changed in the past 10, 15 years? I know, like, for me, I've always been someone who appreciates music genres that span a wide variety. You know, has their taste changed much here in the past 10, 15 years? I know you've been doing it for a long time.
0: Yeah, it's a great question. I'm blessed to be in my 20th year doing the booking and 25th around the festival. And certainly there's been changes over that time. The Latin community here in Lehigh Valley has just grown by leaps and bounds, right? And you see on our main stage, even we've got a commitment every year. We've got a Latin headliner. It won't surprise me if a couple of years from now, that might be two or three, you know, multiple nights, kind of like country has right now. Country's music is in the midst of its a peak moment. And so, last year, all four country shows on our main stage sold out, right? And we've got another three very strong selling country shows this year. We kick off an inaugural country fest at the SteelStax campus 2 weeks after Music Fest, in fact. So responding to that kind of surgence that the country music's having, as well as 90s and early 2000s is kind of the new classic rock, not the data. But you see a lot of that across the lineups recently. But even last night with the Verve Pipe had played a free show at Music Fest on our America Plots stage at the Levitt Pavilion. So it's constantly taking the temperature of where arts and culture is at the moment in Lehigh Valley.
1: Patrick, you know, I was on the south side last night and enjoyed it a little bit. I didn't hear the freshmen, but I did listen a little bit as they opened up their act, as I was enjoying my gelato stuffed
0: really
1: donut.
0: They rocked last night. They were great. Yeah.
1: There was a huge crowd down there, for sure. So first of all, we get back into all the conversation. You know, we also talked about how the community kind of shapes that feedback for the lineup. Like, is there like, I don't want to like open up your inbox or anything for it, but I know that there's a community that's a part of this too, right?
0: Yeah, you can just email C. Moselle at artsquest.org.
1: I'm sure he loves that.
0: You would love it. There is a committee. There's a committee of 20 volunteers that helps us go through all those submissions.
1: Yeah.
0: And also a team of about a half dozen staff that works hard all year long going through it as well. And you know what? We get some things that come through in the springtime that we say, oh, this is great, but we don't have the right spot for it this year, right? And so let's get it in 27 already. Like, let's get it on the radar. Let's bring it to Levitt this fall or somewhere on the campus later this year. It's looking for that diversity of taste in terms of what we're presenting. I think the lineup, we have a comedian on the main stage tonight, you know, so it reflects a lot of different things.
1: Yeah, and I was going to ask you about that. Obviously, you mentioned the country surges. And by the way, country fans love, they come out and they party and they buy tickets, and that's a passionate group of fans.
0: It was a party last night here, yeah.
1: I saw Russell Dickerson was practicing acrobatics, I saw, or?
0: I mean, he did a little climb up the stage, making sure that our stage equipment was properly tied in.
1: And it seems
0: that we passed that test once he got down. But you talked about basketball backstage. We actually had a great game of a knockout yesterday with some of their band.
1: Nice.
0: And Mr. Dickerson and some of the house crew as well. So it was a fun night here last night.
1: I haven't seen scaffolding climbing like that since I saw Pete Wentz do it on the campus of Penn State. And thankfully, you didn't see what he did. Pete Wentz from Fall Out Boy jumped off the scaffolding into a little mini pool. So thankfully that didn't happen last night.
0: At one point, I thought he was going to jump off it on one of like the downbeat hits. And you can imagine my terror just watching this. But it was what a showman last night on Russell Dickerson. And we have a number of shows yet to come. Pat Monahan on Train Show on Sunday, on Monday, rather.
1: Yep.
0: The third. He is a consummate professional on the stage. I mean, he is a pro's pro on the stage, working the crowd and being a front man. So, a couple more exciting shows to go.
1: I know you, Pat Monahan. I didn't realize they were from Erie. I didn't realize the band started out in Pennsylvania for sure. And you mentioned the comedy, by the way. You know, that's something that we've seen in recent years. John Mulaney, who I'm like thrilled. I've seen him twice already. He's fantastic. But what type of, because you've had like the fluffy show before in the past, and you kind of like run the gamut of types of comedy, right?
0: Yeah, we're ultimately on the main stage. It's a business, right? The free stages are where all the magic is at Music Fest.
1: Right.
0: The main stage is a business proposition where we're trying to compete and be a true concert promoter on a high scale. And so, you know, comedy's been an attractive show for audiences for decades now. And about a little more than 10 years ago, we had Jerry Seinfeld was the first comedian on the main stage here. And then Jim Gaffigan and Fluffy and a couple others since then. And so here we are with John Mulaney tonight, you know, really, again, responding to audience taste and what they're looking for. Mulaney at the top of his game right now.
1: So my brother's coming in from Philly later today. We'll be down there, like meandering around somewhere. I have my Music Fest app ready to go, and I've kind of created my schedule a couple weeks in advance. So I kind of know where I'm going to be heading, but if you were going to make some recommendations to folks that are going down this Saturday or even into Sunday this weekend, what are you highlighting on the free stage, X?
0: Sure, and you can't plug how to do Music Fest any better than you just did, which is download the app, check out the schedule. The app, I live off the app. Like, the whole staff lives off the app in terms of what's happening next. So it's truly a great resource. This weekend we have Korean rockers in from South Korea, Insan Park and General. So I would highlight them on your list. Also Alicia Brilla is this weekend and is a fantastic show. Nicole Atkins comes on tomorrow night on the Levitt Pavilion stage, and her, just an American singer-songwriter out of Nashville. Her voice is soaring vocals and a rocker, gorgeous. I have a song of hers, Midnight City, which makes a lot of my workout playlists and stuff like that. So a number of good things to check out this weekend.
1: Really quickly, I know you got to get out of here, but I'm just curious, a couple of fun questions before you leave. You know, if budget and scheduling were no object, what artist would be your dream Music Fest booking?
0: Oh, you know, I mean, a lot of people's dream is to see Billy Joel here at the Beast of the Blast Furnaces singing the song. I think that's the top one. I know that's a show that probably will never get to happen here in Lehigh Valley for anyone, unfortunately. You know, I last year, opening with Megan Maroney and Riley Green the very next night was one of those just the coolest moments. And we had a Sabrina Carpenter show. We had, you know, a Selena Gomez show years ago. Getting those acts that are about to hit, you know, Megan Maroney this summer selling out arenas, Riley Green selling out amphitheaters, right? And we have them in our relatively intimate 6,500 seat main stage, mini amphitheater here at SteelStax, with the backdrop of the blast furnaces. I love those nights, like the Sabrina Carpenter show a couple years ago. What a cool thing to have her before, you know, now she's one of the hottest artists in the world. So I think I'm always chasing the next big thing and having them here at Music Fest.
1: And friends, I'm sure are texting you artist suggestions constantly. I'm assuming you know, friends, kids, like, you know, Uncle Patrick can get you Taylor Swift over there, right? You know that, right? So you should probably let them know.
0: Yeah, right. Yeah, we would welcome Miss Swift. She could do all 10 nights some year if she'd like to.
1: I'm sure she could, and then some. But well, Patrick, I know you're a busy guy. I know it's a lot of fun. I'm looking forward. I know I like tapped you on the shoulder yesterday when I saw you, but I'm sure you're running 1,000 different directions, and you carved out some time here this morning for us, and we appreciate that. And lots of luck with the rest of the festival here. And any thoughts on the Braves before we leave you go?
0: You know, back on a winning streak here. It was looking a little tight there going into the All-Star break, but Atlanta back on the win streak and the Phillies not. So life is good here for me at the moment.
1: You're just poking the bear, you know, constantly as a Braves fan?
0: I figure if your audiences didn't appreciate me already for the bands they wish I had brought to Music Fest, that should do it.
1: Patrick, we appreciate it, my man. Well, I'll see you down there at the fest. Of course, all of us in our sister stations at Radio Plots throughout the week. Patrick, lots of luck the rest of the way.
0: Hey, thanks so much. Appreciate it. Thanks for all the support, guys.
1: All right. Patrick Brogan, Chief Programming Officer at ArtsQuest, joins us this morning. Wishing them clear skies, sunny days. And he mentioned the record last year, attendance record, concert ticket sales record, and they were hitting it out of the park. And I believe they had like 10 straight days of sunshine and obviously a contingent of people coming out to support the festival, but which the Lehigh Valley does year over year, constantly getting over 1 million visitors to the festival each year. And like Patrick mentioned, it was born out of the ashes of Bethlehem Steel, the steel company going under, and now to be able to stand at the bottom of the blast furnaces looking up and saying, okay, I'm going to have a beverage here. I'll eat my gelato stuffed donut like I did last night and listen to some free music here, as opposed to like just letting that area rot and not be redeveloped. They're doing a lot on the south side, and obviously a very close connection with Patrick. I didn't bring up any old stories because we have plenty, and there's plenty that he can embarrass me with. So I just kind of skirted right past that.
2: Darn, I should have jumped in.
1: There's been some plenty. He's told them on the air before. We try to have him at least once a year, but you know, this is the dude who's making it happen for us here in the Lehigh Valley.
2: I like his, what you were just saying and what he said about it'd be awesome to get Billy Joel. It'd be great to have Billy Joel here and, you know, of course sing the song, you know, I know.
1: Allentown.
2: Of course. But then I don't know, have him talk about how things, like maybe how he thinks, notice if things have changed, or come up with a following song after that, which was like, really embodies like the rebirth of this area and whatnot since that time. And
1: yeah, you're suggesting songs for Billy Joel to write. Is that what you're saying?
2: Yeah, there you go. That'd be awesome.
1: I think that'd be an excellent idea. The rebirth of Allentown. Allentown part deux.
2: Yeah, there you go.
1: I like that. But yeah, whether it be all the, like, we focus a lot on the main stage acts in our conversation with Patrick, but he's right. The core of what you go down there to see is the community, right? Like, yeah, it's great to go say, I'm going to go see John Mulaney tonight on the main stage. But before that, I'm going to see my friends from high school down on Main Street and have a beer with them and enjoy some time just together as a nice little community. And it's nice touch points. Some people you stop to talk to, some people you wave to and see people from work and you grab yourself. I did get a new mug this year. I got a new light up mug. It's ready to go. But yeah, it's funny.
2: But it's way more than that. It's one of the biggest music festivals in the world.
1: It is. And he's saying South Korea. You're getting people from Korea.
2: Exactly.
1: To show up.
2: So you're getting all the tourism you're going to get with all this. And you mentioned how last year was the largest attendance we've had, and it's probably only going to grow. Yeah, I know what there is a little weather dependence, but again, the amount of people we bring from out of the local area is immense.
1: Yeah. Yeah. Worldwide audience, worldwide performer base that they get to draw from. And you mentioned all the applicants that you get, over 2,000 applicants to want to be a part of this thing. And,
2: right.
1: You know, I said it. I think he said 417 slots he has to fill out of 2,000. So it's like a 1 in 4 chance that you actually have an opportunity to play at this thing. And of course, you're up against like the people who are back year over year, who are the crowd favorites, who sell out the beer at that specific site and that stage for that time slot. So yeah, I mean, it's a lot of repetitive stuff out there, which I appreciate. I know some of that kind of came under fire earlier this week. I don't know if you saw any of the articles that were out there, but I love cover bands, man. I'll be a cover band guy. I actually have a CCR cover band on my Music Fest schedule for today. So I don't want to hear any more complaints. I get to be nostalgic. That's part of the appeal too. It's the nostalgia of your youth. Mm-hmm. I went down there as a teenager, rode the bus, the public transportation all the way to Music Fest from Easton. but you know, there's some nostalgia that goes along with it too. You're selling that in waves too. But anyway, it's great to talk to Patrick this morning. And if you're heading down to Music Fest, check it out, artsquest.org/musicfest. There's information there about headliners. And, you know, Patrick mentioned it too. The app is crucial. Like you can find so much information on the app, set up your schedule for the day. And, it's already going on my end of things. And there's a lot of information there for you. So just check that out as well. All right. Well, let's get to a commercial break. 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
2: Good morning. The Buffalo Bison scored a run in the second inning, but the Iron Pigs answered with two in the bottom of the inning. The Iron Pigs then added five more runs and won 7-2. The two teams play again tonight, and we have coverage beginning at 6.05 p.m. right here at 94.7 FM, 1230 a.m. and lvfoxsports.com. Will Warren and the Yankees bullpen pitched a shutout against the Cubs, while Spencer Jones and Ahmed Rosario each hit solo home runs to beat the Cubs 2-0. Trey Turner went 3-for-4 with a home run, and Andrew Painter gave the Phillies a solid start, but Orion Kerkering and the bullpen blew a 4-2 lead to lose to the Orioles 6-4. Francisco Lindor went 2-for-3 with a home run, and Carson Benj went 3-for-4, but it wasn't enough to overcome Kodai Senga's latest attempt in the rotation as the Mets lost to the Marlins 5-2. The Mets get the Marlins at 4:10 p.m. The Phillies are in Baltimore at 7:05, and the Yankees play the Cubs at 7:15. I'm James Maynard.
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1: Welcome back to Around the Valley here on Fox Sports Radio. My name is Mike Raymond. That's James Maynard over there, getting us caught up on all the stories of the day. And those were the Foo Fighters coming back from break. Well, I'll see you in about a week and a half. Looking forward to seeing the Foo Fighters.
0: Nice.
1: Not at Music Fest, unfortunately, but I'll be seeing the Foo Fighters down in Philly. Want to thank Patrick Brogan, Chief Programming Officer at ArtsQuest, who joined us last segment, talking a little bit about what goes into booking those bands that you see each year at Music Fest. And they've done some really great work. And of course, a lot of fun, whether you're going to a paid main stage act or a free stage act on the north side. They've done a lot to really make this festival something to be proud of. Certainly put the Lehigh Valley on the map and get a worldwide audience on Bethlehem, Pennsylvania. And James, we got to get you down there, man. We got to get you down there. I'm sure your daughter will enjoy it. Just walk around, especially like tonight's not going to be too terrible. Like, I think the high is going to be like 84 today.
2: It's not bad.
1: So walk around, you know, I think yesterday, you know, obviously I mentioned we were broadcasting from Radio Plots yesterday, which is right outside the main stage with our sister stations, WLEV 99.9 The Hawk, and of course, Cat Country. Well, that was one of their shows last night with Russell Dickerson on the main show, but we're down there all week next week doing the happy hour 4 to 7, and, want to see you guys come out. And of course, you know, whether it be on the south side or the north side, I think you might enjoy the north side a little bit more, more, you know, not to say that the south side is not family atmosphere. Like you definitely can, that's like the newer side, like traditional Music Fest. I always think of as the north side of the river. The Lehigh River there. So like right around City Hall, Main Street, underneath the bridge where the Hotel Bethlehem is. Okay. That is the core of what I remember growing up as Music Fest, and plenty of stuff to do for kids, like walk around, enjoy some music. And then of course, you gotta get a bite, man. You gotta get a bite. But you know, just.
2: Is the ticket system still the way it is where you buy?
1: Nope. Not anymore.
2: Oh, good. It's okay.
1: Take your card and tap.
2: That and flooding was about the two things I remember about yeah. Music Fest. The one time I kind of walked through it was like,
1: the one year that was pretty bad. Actually, I don't believe they open that area anymore, like where they're most susceptible to the cresting of the water.
2: Right.
1: From the creek there. So it's mostly that it used to be called Volksplatz.
2: Okay.
1: And, it's the expanse past, like kind of, if you know where like the Bethlehem Brewworks is,
2: yeah.
1: You just go down the mountain from on the other side. That one, it was all along the creek there. And they don't set up down there anymore just because of it's flooded so many times.
2: Yeah.
1: But Fest Plots right underneath the bridge, the traditional, you know, downtown, and you know, the German music, and you get a good strudel right across from that stage there. you know, that's kind of how it started. You know.
2: Right. It used to be very polka centric.
1: Yeah. Yeah. They had the chicken lady down there, and they had the polka tent, and it's definitely evolved over the years.
2: Right. They still have some elements.
1: TLC, like the Learning Channel on TV, used to be like how to do this and how this is creative. Now it's My 600-Pound Life. Now that's what this is. You have to evolve. People give the people what they want. So, you know, you figure, go down there on a Monday night, they sell out because it's like an 80s band, you know, that, you know, doing it. And it's the biggest free stage they have. So.
2: Right.
1: You're having good use of the space, and people come out in droves, and they still have the traditional German music. And it's funny, like for somebody who's actually gone this past fall to Oktoberfest in Germany, like I went
2: nice.
1: To Munich, right. and I experienced October, and you could see where they got the ideas, because that was a whole thing. Like I remember back in the day, they're like, oh yeah, people went over and they took note of what they were doing over there. And honestly, I think we do it better here. I think it so for being at Oktoberfest, it truly is just drinking beer, and it's more like a carnival. Like for the actual people who've gone to Germany and experienced Oktoberfest, it's literally like carnival rides, and then you go inside the beer tent. That's it.
2: Okay.
1: It's more of like a carnival than it is like a
2: festival.
1: And
2: we have concerts.
1: These are concerts. This is like a food festival, and it's not like, it's not like a Ferris wheel or one of those little mousetrap rides or... Mm-hmm. So yeah, it's a lot different. So I think we actually do it better here. I'll give the folks at ArtsQuest a hat tip there.
2: Pro anyway. America.
1: Well, nothing new with America. What's America 250? By the way, that is the theme. If you've seen the t-shirts for this year and the mug for this year, it's going to have an America 250 kind of theme to it. Mm-hmm. So I did get one of those mugs last night, and I'll turn on the button and it'll light up, and I will lead the way down Main Street, lead the march. again, broadcasting live from the Phillipsburg East and Honda studios, Clinton Acura and Phillipsburg East and Honda, two trusted names, one goal, 5-star customer service. So we want to thank them again for supporting us Saturday mornings here on Fox Sports Radio. This past week, Tom and I were kind of talking about it on the happy hour and getting ourselves ready. Now that its calendar has officially turned to August, this is August 1st today. I am pumped. Like, it is college football season. It's right around the corner. And then NFL too. Like, we're going to have the Hall of Fame game next week on our airwaves, but it's football season, James.
2: It is. It's official.
1: And this past week, Big Ten Media Days in Chicago.
2: Yes.
1: And I know a lot of Lehigh Valley fans are Penn State fans and are eager to see the Matt Campbell era get underway. And
2: so this sounds like a lot of love for Mr. Campbell.
1: Of love.
2: LeVar Arrington was, I've heard plenty of times on the radio this.
1: Well, here's
2: talk about how excited he is for him.
1: Here's why you're hearing that.
2: Let me hear it.
1: Very strategic on Matt Campbell's part. And it's not to say that James Franklin didn't do this, but Matt Campbell, as part of his first couple months as head coach, had made a goal to engage former players and have them be around this team, teaching them about what it was to be Penn State football player in their era. So, like, one week he had players from the 50s come in. One week it was the players from the 60s. So on and so forth for weeks in advance. So you're having one day where you have Kyle Brady, Kerry Collins, and Kajana Carter. All on campus. So obviously they get to relive their youth and they get to talk to this team, but they get to spread that message about what Penn State football is to them and what their hopes for what this program could be. And I think by doing that, he's gathered a lot of support, which in this day and age, you need that support to pull the train forward, especially when you see this past week, Ohio State announces that they're going to be sponsored by Chase, the bank, on their uniform.
2: Wow.
1: That's the logo. You need every dollar. You need people out there advocating for you, like in their own communities, and saying we need to support Penn State football because we need to have X amount of dollars in the coffers ready to go for the best recruits. And so he's trying to build this team in the image of former teams while gathering the support of former players. So I think that's one really good thing that he's done so far since he's taken this job. Now it's, now that we're turning the month to August, it goes to what's going on in the football field, right?
2: Of course.
1: How are you going to win between the lines? And a lot of questions this year about how the roster looks.
2: Sure.
1: I know you were talking like last year, like you went to your first game with Tom.
2: I think it was two years ago.
1: Oh, was it 2 years ago?
2: Yeah.
1: Okay. So last year was the year where they had all the national championship expectations and they said how they were going to have a new defensive coordinator that was going to come in and he's going to be the best defensive coordinator. And then you're going to bring in all these transfer wide receivers, some of the best people. It turned out it didn't matter.
2: Right.
1: That's why I love what Matt Campbell is preaching. He said, we can have all these resources, but you have to remember how to build a football team and you have to build a culture where people are all on the same page. And he's taking steps, this offseason to make sure that he is building this in his image and obviously with a strong foundation.
2: If I recall correctly, you gave, when he was signed, you gave a grade of, I think, 6.7. I think I remember you saying,
1: yep.
2: Out of 10.
1: Yep.
2: Has that changed?
1: Yes.
2: Okay. Where are we at now?
1: Only because in at the time, I don't think it was necessarily because of who it was, the person. It was the path in which we got there. There was a lot of ways that, and I heard Pat Kraft talk about it this week, the athletic director at Penn State, and the way they arrived at Matt Campbell was so roundabout. He, like, once you called Kurt Cignetti and you've made the big swings, like, he should have been like fourth or fifth on the list. You know what I mean?
2: Mm-hmm.
1: Not to say that he is fourth and fifth in terms of quality, but because of all those other names, you're doing your due diligence before, you know, people, you know, why didn't you go after Kurt Cignetti? Okay, well, we did that and it didn't work.
2: Right.
1: He got a big contract extension. And then it was like a 70-some day coaching search. And then all the, like, James Franklin had a new job before Penn State hired Matt Campbell.
2: Right.
1: It was more
2: it was
1: about
2: worrisome. I remember there was getting some concern, like, are we going to get somebody or not?
1: You'll get somebody, but what is the quality going to be?
2: Right.
1: And then you heard all this thing, like, when Matt Campbell's name was first mentioned, it was kind of like, oh, well, the something along the lines of, like, it was miscommunicated. Like, he wasn't contacted through the proper channels, and he wasn't aware that there was interest from Penn State for the job. So there was a lot of communication.
2: It doesn't make you look good when that you hear things like
1: right.
2: that.
1: Right. And listen, I've again, Pat Kraft has kind of talked about it in recent days. I don't think we'll get the full story for another, like, 10 years, you know, exactly what happened in that. So I think where my mind was came out of, like, frustration through the process, but also, like, based in fact, too. Like, yeah, he's won some impressive games on his resume. And yeah, I think he's a good culture guy. I think he's a great culture guy. I think it's one of his best strengths. But I was so unsure because you would see they would win some games to, like, these top teams and, like, Baker Mayfield, and they beat, like, Oklahoma or something. But then they would lose to, like, teams they shouldn't lose. And I'm like, well, isn't this more of James Franklin? So that's why I was kind of a little bit more critical. Well, but then the retort is, well, with the resources you have at Penn State, right, you can build more of a consistent product. And again, I've heard him speak. I've never heard him speak before that, you know,
2: right,
1: before he was a Penn State coach.
2: Right.
1: I've heard him speak and I've heard his message. And I've definitely, it's more around an eight now in terms of how I view him at this point.
2: So he hadn't been mentioned of the fact that the Detroit Lions were flirting with him a few years back.
1: And he almost took it.
2: But he said it wasn't the right fit. He wasn't the right program for him. He had to have the right situation
1: for him
2: to want to leave Iowa State. And I would assume a lot of coaches, if they have the opportunity to go to the NFL, I mean, obviously at least seriously consider it at a minimum.
1: Yeah, I mean, if an NFL team calls you, you're picking up the phone and you're listening.
2: Exactly. And yet he said no. He stayed at Iowa State, but even being Penn State's fourth, fifth, sixth, seventh choice, whatever it was, actually. And he's like, yes, he was 100% yes, this is the right situation for him. And he's now brought in a serious amount of Iowa State players with him,
1: mm-hmm, mm-hmm,
2: to the point where it's projected that half the starting roster will be Iowa State players, including wide receivers.
1: Yep.
2: So let me ask you this. Does Penn State finally have
1: like a 1,000-yard receiver?
2: Well, a wide receiver room that is that harkens you back to 2013 and Allen Robinson days, that makes you think, okay, we have a legit unit here.
1: So
2: are you excited for this wide receiver room?
1: I think there's some upside. I think the best of the bunch is probably a guy named Chase Sowell who came in from Iowa State.
2: Right.
1: You heard good things about this guy named Brett Eskelson.
2: Right.
1: From Iowa State as well.
2: Those two were leading wide receivers in yards for like 80% of the games.
1: And then they have familiarity with the quarterback, Rocco Beck. So that's obviously a huge selling point as well. Okay. And I heard Rocco Beck, who is the presumed starter, he is the starter at Penn State, the transfer from Iowa State. Now, I heard him talking about one of the biggest pieces from the previous roster in that room that stuck around, a guy named Kobe Howard, who will be a sophomore this year. He said something about, like, he wants to get him 1,000 yards receiving this year. I mean, that's a lofty goal. That means if Kobe Howard has 1,000 yards receiving, that means Chase Sowell is probably over 1,000 yards too. And then Rocco Beck's probably passing for like 4,000 or 5,000
2: right,
1: yards, which is a lofty goal.
2: If Chicago can't get a 4,000 yard pass, passer, I don't think Penn State can.
1: Well, I hope Rocco Beck proves us all wrong. I think the biggest,
2: the Bears, by the way.
1: Yeah, the Bears. I knew where you were going with that. The biggest thing that I think you're going to see this year is going to be a bevy of tight end talent. The guy they brought in from Iowa State, Ben Bramer, is like 6'7", and he probably, I heard he runs like a 4.5 40, and just real lanky guy, one of Rocco Beck's favorite targets. And then, of course, you have Andrew Rapoyer, who did really great things for Penn State last year. Those two guys, and then there's also depth there, too. There's a bunch of guys, Gabe Burkle, Cooper Alexander, two names that you should be familiar with as well. But guys that, even if maybe your top guy goes down at that position, you have guys who are legit starters that are coming off the bench.
2: That's funny you should say that, just because the NFL is moving more towards tight ends.
1: Yep.
2: I know we joke about
1: diverse
2: the
1: tight ends. Diverse tight ends, the guys who can end block and can catch the ball.
2: Of course,
1: yeah.
2: But even having two tight ends formations commonly on the field at the same time now, and now it looks like Penn State is starting to kind of get to that formula.
1: And they got a lot of returning offensive line talent, and we can get into the defense a little bit, because I think that's going to be the area that I'm not as certain about. A lot of question marks, but we can get into that on the other side. But excited for this year's Penn State product, and hopefully maybe we can get a Penn State guest one of these Saturdays on the way into the season and talk a little Penn State Nittany Lions football with you here. But you're listening to Around the Valley with Mike Raymond. This is every Saturday morning at 9 a.m. here, and live from the Phillipsburg Easton Honda Studios, Clinton Acura and Phillipsburg Easton Honda, two trusted names, one goal, five-star customer service. Mike Raymond, James Maynard, back in a second. We'll wrap it up here on Around the Valley coming up next.
0: This is Tom from Fox Sports Radio. 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
1: 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And if you didn't know, we are already 1 week through our Lehigh Valley football preview. 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Coming up this week, we'll preview all the Colonial League teams. So I know Tom's feverishly working on getting these interviews set up and making sure that happens for our listeners. So tune in each week as we continue to broadcast live over at Music Fest here this coming week, and we will have two additional weeks of Lehigh Valley football preview. Before you know it, we're going to be out at a high school football game on a Friday night, mm-hmm, with our friends from Service Electric.
2: It's exciting.
1: Pumped. I get to talk Penn State football here on a Saturday. We were talking Music Fest, by the way. Shout out to our buddy Patrick Brogan. He is the chief programming officer at ArtsQuest, who joined us earlier in the program. That interview will also be available at lvfoxsports.com. But always great to talk to Patrick, and him and the folks over at ArtsQuest make sure that this Music Fest festival happens and improves, constantly improving year over year, and making it the best experience for everyone who's in attendance. So if you're heading down to the festival this weekend or even all throughout next week, just think of all the people behind the scenes that are trying to make the experience excellent for you. So shout out to Patrick, Kurt Mosell, who I saw over at Music Fest yesterday, one of the leadership folks over there, Cassie Hilgert, who's the CEO over there. They do some really great work. So shout out Patrick and all the senior leaders over there at ArtsQuest and everyone who helps make this festival the best it possibly can be. By the way, he also mentioned kind of in passing the ArtsQuest Creative Factory that's happening. I don't know if you've been over to South Bethlehem recently, but where the Banana Factory used to stand is a brand new, I don't even know how they describe it. They're basically replacing the Banana Factory with more room and opportunities for your artists to showcase their work. But it's 80,000 square feet. You're going to have visual arts there, education programs there. But ArtsQuest, you're improving the South Side and improving opportunities, for residents here in the Lehigh Valley. Have you ever visited the Banana Factory before?
2: I have not, no.
1: They got the hot glass studio, and nice. You can learn how to blow glass and take art classes and, yeah, mosaics, ceramics. They got it all going over there. So the construction's going great. I drove by the other day. It looks great. Awesome. Anyway, We were talking a little Penn State football last segment. Any other thing that you wanted to touch on from the Big Ten Media Days? I know you, James, was like looking through all the comments that came out of Big Ten Media Days. I think the best comment, by the way, was Kirk Cignetti throwing fire to basically the SEC, the comments. So I want to get it, see if I can find it here, how he actually said it. The Big Ten is the best league in football. I mean, we don't run a hype machine up here in the Midwest. We believe everything's earned, not given. And when we fall short, we say we fell short. We don't cry a river, whine, and complain, and that's why we're the best.
2: Responsibility and accountability do not belong anywhere in society. Stop that. That's nonsense.
1: Bravo, Kurt. I mean, he can be a little abrasive, but... it was laughable in his opening press conference when he was being introduced as the Indiana head coach and said, "Look me up, I win." But to go in and back it up,
2: yeah, he's
1: like he's lost like 3-4 games in like 2 years at Indiana. Right. The guy is and won a national championship at Indiana.
2: Mm-hmm. If you want to say those things, if you back him up, you could say those things.
1: Now, in previous year, obviously Ohio State winning the national championship, and then Michigan obviously cheating their way to a national championship. Three straight for the Big Ten, I guess, is the message. But despite the controversial nature in which the Wolverines won theirs, but yeah, I kind of love that, and especially when you have, you know, marketing campaigns built around it, just means more in the SEC. Well, I'm sure it does. I'm not trying to belittle your thought there. I mean, I'm sure it means a lot to you.
2: Yes, I'm sure it does. College football is
1: huge. But that doesn't automatically mean you're the best conference.
2: No, it doesn't automatically.
1: And it's been proven.
2: I mean, yeah, well, obviously the Big Ten won, the Big 18 won the championship last year. So.
1: Oh, so you're going to do the Big 18 like Tom does the Philadelphia second rounders?
2: Yeah, it's the Big 18.
1: He's been, James has been telling me all the way through the break why it shouldn't be called the Big 10 anymore, which I understand where you're coming from, but.
2: And I understand where you're coming from.
1: Yeah.
2: But both works.
1: Anyway, going back to Penn State for a second, on the defensive side, I'm interested to see what this looks like. Obviously, two of the bigger names on this team that are kind of carryovers from the previous era are Tony Rojas, who was in attendance at Big Ten Media Days, the linebacker for Penn State who had a knee injury and was shut down in October of last year. But he says he's full go and ready to go. And then a guy in Max Granville, who's going to be one of the defensive ends, also coming off a very serious long-term injury, as they kind of call it. So you can figure it's a ligament or something like that. But was drawing great comparisons to some of the best edge rushers in Penn State history.
2: That's a lot to say.
1: Despite only playing in limited amount of opportunities, but then obviously going down with the injury. So from that standpoint, you think that they're going to be a little bit experienced, and then fold that in with some of the guys that you're bringing in from Iowa State. It's going to be an interesting defense to follow. And I said to Tom yesterday, I was listening to a Penn State podcast, and I think it's John Stauber from the Center Daily Times who said, you know, you mentioned the schedule, James, during the break. You were saying like how, did you say cupcake?
2: Yes, I used the term cupcake.
1: Yeah. I mean, you know, they avoid the Oregon, you avoid Indiana, you avoid Ohio State. So that obviously helps. But you still got to beat Michigan at Michigan. You got to beat Washington at Washington, and you have to beat USC at home. But I think the bigger thing is, winning the games that you're supposed to win, and maybe grabbing one of those ones against the top end talent there.
2: Absolutely.
1: And we'll see what they do here. We're looking to a Penn State guest before the end of the month. We got to make sure and we hear from some of those folks out there and who cover this team and what they think. So I think John said this was the schedule. He said a 12-0 schedule with an 8-4 roster, probably somewhere in the middle. So going to give him the credit on there. All right. You've been listening to Around the Valley here on Fox Sports Radio. I want to thank Patrick Brogan from ArtsQuest for joining us, the Chief Programming Officer. And have fun if you're going out to Music Fest this weekend. Get the interview at lvfoxsports.com. And, of course, Iron Pigs Baseball coming your way later on today, 6:05, right here on Fox Sports Radio of the Lehigh Valley. Thanks to James Maynard as well here in studio. We'll talk to you next Saturday on Around the Valley. Have a good weekend.
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4: The Houston Astros moved a half game ahead of Texas in the AL West standings. Houston ripped the Rangers 11-2. Milwaukee won again, 6-2 at the Angels. Boston over the Dodgers 9-4 in LA with 5 runs in the 7th. San Diego shut out the Giants 7-0. Minnesota came back to win at Seattle 5-3. The Twins got pitcher Dean Kramer from Baltimore. By the way, Tigers pitcher Casey Mize was scratched from his start Friday night with the trade deadline coming Monday. Tigers led 2-1 at the A's going to the 8th. 13-1 Detroit the final. White Sox won. Cleveland lost. Yankees shut out the Cubs 2-0. Ex-wide receiver DeAndre Hopkins was hired as an assistant at Georgia Tech. NFL analyst Tony Romo was placed on leave by CBS after his DUI arrest last week. WNBA Indiana won at Portland. Caitlin Clark a triple-double. I'm Steve DeSager.
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0: bothers me the most. So we are now in an era of reporting where the people who have access to the highest levels of information are bought and paid for. And it's unfortunate because I grew up in a time before the internet, you know, before real, you know, social media, and everything was publicized and everything was politicized and everything was meant to divide and everything was monetized. Hate and negativity is monetized now, where real reporting actually took place. You made calls, you reached out to people, you talked to them, and then you reported on the facts that you received. Everyone had this information the day it happened. Like it was public knowledge, essentially. I don't know how public, because California's laws are a little bit murkier than other states, but reporters in the NFL circles had this information 11 days before it was made public. And the pushback is, well, it's a personal incident, car accident. I get it. I get that it has nothing to do with any football related activities. But when a prominent figure, an NFL head coach, or I would say one of the most notable NFL head coaches, gets into a car accident that is maybe going to impair his ability to coach at some capacity. I'm not saying it's going to, but there is some trauma, obviously, a lot of guilt for Shanahan to come clean. So there's obviously some guilt was weighing on him. And then, of course, the physical things, right? Concussion, broken nose, like, you know, that impairs your judgment and your sight. You almost lost an eye. Imagine an NFL head coach that relies on seeing the field and the defense, losing an eye or having his vision impaired. My point being, it is a newsworthy event that any reporter, if they're really a reporter, that gets that information needs to file it. Maybe they don't directly file it themselves, but they need to report it to their publication or their network so that someone else can do digging and file it. Like if Chris Sims was close to Shanahan and felt a conflict of interest, fine, report it. He works for NBC, right? Report it to your NBC producers and they will find a reporter to go dig on it. Right. The era of journalism we live in now is completely gone. The NFL and the Niners did not want this coming out, so it didn't come out until they wanted it to come out. George Orwell had a famous quote: journalism is something that someone else doesn't want you to report. Everything else is public relations. I butchered the quote a little bit, but that's the gist of it. We are in an era of football now, especially in the NFL. If they don't want it to be reported, they're going to figure out a way to keep it behind closed doors. So it's a minor story in the grand scheme of things, right, Brian? Like, it's this car accident. Just report it.
1: Yeah.
0: And we wouldn't be talking about it today. If they reported it the day that it happened, it wouldn't be a story today. The reason why it's a story is because of the 11-day delay in reporting the information. And that, as we say, makes it a little more sus.
1: Right. If it came out the day of, like, hey, details soon to come, but this is what we know. Kyle Shanahan, head coach of the Niners, was involved in a serious car accident, blah, blah, blah. That's all we know right now. You know, maybe 40 stitches, maybe there are a couple of details of the injuries and more details to come. That's all we know right now. I mean, if that's the way it went down immediately, the perception is completely different. It's like, man, I hope he's okay. You know, it sucks he got into a car accident. I hope everything's all right. But after 11 days and then it's reported on, you're like, what's going on here? What's the deal? Like, is this all there is to it? Am I missing something here? And it leads to, who is the media serving? That's the question in this whole thing. Are you serving your friendship with Kyle Shanahan, your business relationship, depending if it's Schefter or Chris Sims or Kawakami, or are you serving the fans? You're supposed to be serving the fans and the public. This is information that should be getting out that you know eventually will get out. So it's just strange it was kept under wraps for so long. And the other thing it makes me think of is we just saw the World Cup in Argentina, right? Argentina got a couple of calls where you're like, is Egypt getting that call? You know what I mean? Like, Egypt gets a goal taken away because they go to VAR with a foul that happened at the very other end of the field right there. It's like, are they doing that the other way around? You can't help but think about this in this situation. Shanahan doesn't receive a ticket, even though he caused an accident. Totally his fault. He admits it. And also the Palo Alto police they indicated the other driver was at fault, not Shanahan. Shanahan had to come out like, no, it's my fault. Like, and they said it was a clerical error. And it's like, so if Joe Blow does the same exact thing, does he not get a citation? And more importantly, if the roles are reversed, if the girl hits Kyle Shanahan, does it play out the exact same way? There's no way it does. So this is a calamity all across the board, and it doesn't need to be. I don't think there's anything that's truly sinister that they're really keeping under wraps. I just don't know why they went through so much trouble to do this. It makes no sense.
2: Yeah, it's a strange one. Look, nature hates a vacuum. So in the absence of facts, speculation swarms the vacuum, right? You know, so that's what's happened here. All of a sudden there's this void, this 11-day void. There's a changing of some really important details. Who's at fault in the accident? There was like sort of an underreporting of Kyle Shanahan's injuries, and then it became apparent that he is severely injured in this accident. This could be as simple as maybe initially this felt like a boring story that, you know, isn't, you know, all the facts aren't in yet. So we'll report on it when more facts come in. There's more important fish to fry right now. This could have been, hey, you know, this is going to be an insurance claim. We need to have all these details right before we put this out there into the public if you're the 49ers. And so maybe you ask a couple of the reporters that you're friendly with who have called you for comment and said, hey, if you could just keep this under wraps for a little bit, he's in pretty bad shape. We'll give you the scoop when it's time to. But in the meantime, like, we're trying to hammer out all the details because it's going to be either a civil suit or an insurance claim. You know, all of those things may be true, but the problem is, like Jared mentioned, when you're trying to control a narrative, whether or not it's for dubious intent, it makes everybody feel like it is. So this is kind of like the guy coming home at 2 o'clock in the morning without a really good excuse and no alibi, and has lipstick on his collar, and he says, no, I mean, I swear it's not what it looks like. It's like, well, what is it then? Well, I mean, I was over at Jack's house and I had to borrow a shirt, and this is actually his shirt, and his wife has new lipstick, and it's because I spilled on mine and we had pasta that night. And, you know, I certainly wasn't out running around gallivanting with other girls or anything like that. And then 11 days later, Jack's wife corroborates the story to your, I mean, why did this take a week and a half? Like, why? There were some odd details here. It kind of felt like one thing. Now you're showing us that it's another thing. I don't know. This feels weird. That's the problem, is this story feels weird. And it's the only reason why it's being discussed today. We would have probably had this as a one-off mention. Hey, yeah, you know, maybe just our update anchors would hit it on Fox here. Kyle Shanahan involved in an accident. Police say that it was his fault. He was distracted while searching for his phone. And we would come back from the update and go, ah, geez, you know, all the best, Kyle Shanahan. Hope he recovers soon. But since there was an 11-day delay, it feels like there's more to this story. And I don't know what it is. Honestly, at the end of the day, I hope he's okay. I hope whoever else was involved in the accident, any passengers, is okay. And I hope we can all move on from this story without there being anything nefarious happening here. But unfortunately, it feels that way.
0: It's a great point. Like, Brian, would you even put in the rundown if it was just Kyle Shanahan gets into an accident, day it was reported, and then nothing? Like, it's probably not. We're not even talking about it today, right?
1: Yeah, probably not.
0: Like, people get into car accidents. I've gotten into one really bad one in high school. It happens. It actually was my fault. I was 16 years old and I was pulling out. I was trying to turn left and I didn't see the guy coming, and he hit me in the back. And that was it. I was an NFL head coach, so nobody cared. I was 16 years old, but that's it. It's the end of the day. If that was all it was, and even if it was his fault, it's not like that's a crime. It's just like, you know, hey, buddy, let's, you know, focus on your driving here and maybe, you know, take a driving class, blah, blah, blah, blah, blah. But if it was reported the day that it happened, and to Rich's point, if there were more legal details that needed to take place, that people are pretty understanding when you give them the truth. They don't like to hear it, but at least they can accept it. Like, if you said to someone, hey, listen, I got into a car accident. I can't tell you all the details right now. I'm still working it out, but I'm okay. The other driver's okay. No one was seriously injured. I got to go to the hospital to get some stitches, but everything's going to be okay. And I'll give you more details when they become available. That's it. If that's what was reported the day that it happened, we are not talking about this today. I'm very confident of that. But here, and now what has taken place as well, when you add that layer of skepticism, whether there is something nefarious going on or not, it's irrelevant. When you add that layer of skepticism by withholding the truth, it activates an entire generation of online sleuths. And trust me, there are a lot of them out there that want to be the next Woodward and Bernstein. And listen, I respect it because obviously the people that are on the inside of the knowledge circle, the Schefters, the Sims, they're not reporting it. So what it's doing is it's empowering independent journalists who are outside of the system to dig for the truth. If you are giving them a morsel of, let's call it tinfoil cappiness, that there's something else to the story, they're going to attack. But if you just come out with the truth, it will set you free. That's it. There's nothing more to gain from it if you are on the forward side of the truth, if you are ahead of the story. That's why, like, I have a friend who works in PR, and he always tells me, because we get at the things all the time when it's like, this person says this about you. Own it. Be ahead of it. Announce that this is what happened. There will be more details to come, but this is the truth of what happened. You don't have to give them the whole story. Just tell them the truth of what happened. And then there won't be all of these bees buzzing around trying to dig into, oh, well, this, oh, they reported this. The only reason that this is a story is because the Niners made it a story. That's the problem here. And I think it really what it does, Brian, is it shines a light on a bigger issue in the NFL, which is the truth is guarded very closely. And when you are guarding something that closely, you are gripping onto it so tight, it's going to slip through your fingers.
1: Yeah.
0: Where if you just released it and showed your hand to everyone, that's the truth. It's going to come out eventually, and it looks worse when it comes out from someone else than when you are the one being on the front side of it.
1: I'll just say this at the end here. There's an ironic twist, I think, where there are multiple sources familiar with the 49ers thinking, and they said one of the factors that they sat on this story is because it occurred during the dead period of NFL news before training camp began. So think about this. The irony is they're like, we don't want too much focus on this story. So, and then they sit on it for as long as they did. And all of the focus is on the story. Yeah. Now it's just like, what are you, I wouldn't expect this from the Niners. That's another thing. If this was the Browns, no offense, Jared, if this is the Jets, and they just bumble.
0: None taken,
1: like,
0: trust
1: me. It's not that surprising, right? The Niners are one of the, like, pillar franchises of the NFL. Like, esteemed tradition, if you, and now they bumble it this way. I'm just surprised they screwed it up. They're acting like Kyle Shanahan's won multiple rings. He hasn't even won one. He's getting this preferential treatment. It's unbelievable here. We've got Rich Hornberger, Penn State All-American, Jared Smith, FSR betting analyst. I'm Brian Noe. Be sure to subscribe to the Fox Sports Radio YouTube channel. 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
0: All right, please welcome in Seamus McGee, team of sports trading at BetMGM. Good morning to you, Seamus. All right, so you normally get revved up for football season at this time, you know, not going into the baseball well every single day, which I totally understand, you know. So do you have any, off the top of your head, and I'm not trying to put you on the spot, but do you have any season win total bets that you like in either the NFL or college football that come to mind?
3: Great to be back, fellas, and oh, how much time do we got? I mean, I could talk all day, especially college. I've been really sinking my teeth into my prep for college. I like a lot of group of five win totals here. Like, I love Toledo this year. I think that's a team that could hit their win total. I like the top of the MAC, I think, is going to be pretty strong between them, Western Michigan, in Miami, Ohio. I think Liberty bounces back this year in the Conference USA. They had a down year last year, but I think they still have the most talent in the conference. We'll go maybe to some more name brand schools. I think Penn State's in for a big year. I think this is a bounce back. I like Rocco Becht a lot. I like Matt Campbell. It's pretty much essentially, do you think Iowa State last year could win 10 games in the Big Ten this year? But they don't play Indiana, Ohio State, or Oregon. So they get a big schedule break there. I kind of lean towards TCU in the Big 12. I think they're a team that might fly under the radar in the Big 12. I like the quarterback, Jaden Craig, that they got from Harvard. He threw a ton of touchdowns last year. And I like the coaching staff there. So off the top of my head, that's a few college ones. I'd go into the NFL if you guys want.
0: Sure.
4: Yeah, by all means. I mean, I can save some questions for later, Seamus. I don't want to slow you down, brother.
3: Let's get it out of the way. I'm slowly but surely buying this Jets roster. I think they can be favored in as many as six games this year. I think this schedule is very manageable for them. And this defense that was god-awful last year, the floor has been raised with a lot of veteran pieces and David Bailey going second overall. And I think the offense can be capable as long as Geno Smith isn't throwing the most picks in the league. I think he's got a lot of help, more than he had last year. Love the Lions this year. Very easy schedule for them. I think there's a real world the Lions can finish as the one seed in the NFC. I think the Pats are just going to be really good again. I think they should be the favorite in the AFC East. I could see them going over the win total again. Even with the improved schedule, I just think they're flat out good. I think Drake May's good. The addition of A.J. Brown is really good. And this defense is legit. Trying to think of any more that I got. Jags, I'm a little low on. Bit of a luck box team last year. You know, they won 13 games last year. The win total is sitting at what? 9.5? 8.5? So market kind of feeling some regression for them there. And I got to be honest, I'm not buying a lot of the Giants hype. I'm really not. They added a lot, including Jim Harbaugh. He'll keep them competitive, but I don't know if I see playoffs on the schedule for them this year.
5: Man, you got us all fired up, Seamus. Yeah. That's pretty dang good right there.
3: I'm ready to go here.
4: That was awesome. For those who are not listening, you should be taking notes. Like, go back and rewind the tape and write all those down, because I don't think there's one that I disagreed with, honestly.
5: I have one for you, Seamus. What is the college football team that you and your friends over at BetMGM are rooting against the most? Like what would be the biggest loser from a future standpoint for you guys at this point of the season preview?
4: Good question.
3: Is the Texas Longhorns. People have been loading up on them, and I get it. This team is a loaded roster. I mean, you want to talk about getting Arch Manning help. They got two of the best receivers you possibly could have gotten in the portal with Cam Coleman and Hollywood Smothers going there. And I think you're going to see a big improvement from Arch. I think of Joe Burrow, you know, year one to year two at LSU. Will he put up the same season Joe Burrow did? It's going to be hard to follow up. But that's the kind of progression I see, and I think he's still a pretty value bet for the Heisman. But we've just been getting hit left, right, and center with bets on Texas this year. USC, if you want a long shot, people have been hopping on, and it's the Trojans, and I think I get it as well. It's a really hard schedule. But you look at that win total, it still sits at 8.5 with some juice. I mean, this is a really talented roster. Maiava had a really good season last year. The whole offensive line's back, and Lincoln Riley does churn out a Heisman winner every now and then. So there's definitely been some attention on the Trojans this year.
0: Yeah, well, all right, Seamus. Well, anything today? Anything like baseball, WNBA, anything on the betting docket today, or are you just looking forward right now?
3: I'm just knee-deep in football here. I gave out a horrendous, over last week on a Yankees game. I think it finished, 3-2? I can't go back to the baseball well.
0: But I love it.
3: I'll tell you what, I'll give out a future here. Penn State to make the Big Ten title game. If you shop around, I think you can get a really good number. I have this personally around 3.5, 4-1. I think you can find a 7 or 6-1. I think that's a good one. Also, bonus USF to win the American. I think that's a good price. You can find 7 or 8-1 there.
0: I love it. Man. You're knee deep in this.
4: Do we have time for another question, Brian? Or we got?
0: Yeah, go for it. Yeah.
4: So I think, because we're talking so much about win totals, right? And I know everyone has their opinions on certain teams, but win totals in general, as we get to this point in the calendar, Seamus, in my opinion, they are the most effective way to bet on a team that you like or dislike. You want to bet the under on a win total. I think that's fair game too, because it spreads out that individual game risk over a 12 game season in college football and a 17 game season in the NFL. Would you recommend that, and I know people don't like locking up their money for several months. I understand the downside to that. But would you say that the win totals in the futures market for football are the most effective and I guess low risk in terms of, you know, balancing out your risk a little bit so you don't get burned on one bad beat in one game and you can spread it out for the entire season? Is that the most effective way that you would advise to bet on a football team throughout the course of the season?
3: I think I would tend to agree on that for sure. It feels like you have action every game, whether it's an under or an over, more so than a playoff bet, especially in college where it's like, you can still lose, three games and still be in the mix. I would say, win totals is the way to go. And it's the case with all these sports. I think if you look across the betting catalog we have, there's, player level bets you can make. If you think, Aaron Rodgers is going to plummet this year, you can bet his under passing yards for the season. So there's little bets like that across the whole season you can find. You just have, it comes down to your risk appetite and how patient you are, really.
4: Good advice.
0: All right, Seamus, we got time for the Seamus special. What do you have for us this week?
3: Oh, man, I thought I was giving up the Seamus special with those two futures I gave out.
4: There's never enough. We want an encore, dessert.
5: Insatiable appetite.
0: Yeah. I know you got something else in the chamber.
4: Brian's digging deep and into the well today.
5: It's going to be like Peruvian Little League baseball. It's going to be insane.
3: I'll go back to the baseball well. I'll throw a dart. Give me the Marlins money line at Citi Field today. I think this is a pretty undervalued team on the market right now, honestly. I think they're a good value bet to make the playoffs right now. Just got to see what they do at the deadline. Like, how much are they going to sell? Or even if they buy a little bit. I think they're a pretty decent team, underrated right now.
5: I love them.
0: Okay. All right, Seamus. Great stuff as always, man. Appreciate the plethora of picks by you today. Very well done. Hope you have a good day.
3: Hope
0: we'll catch you soon.
3: Someone wrote all those down.
4: We already got a Twitter comment from our listener, David, who's a very loyal listener. He said, I need you to repeat those. So you got to go back and rewind the podcast. That's the only way to do it.
0: Yeah. All right, Seamus, we'll catch you later, buddy. Have a good day.
3: Have a good one, guys.
0: There he is, Seamus stuff, McGee, brother. Team lead of sports trading at BetMGM. Good stuff. Well, while we're talking ball, how about Kurt Cignetti? Love this. Indiana head coach. He is pumping up the Big Ten. They've won the last three national championships, right? Not just IU. So they've won the last three. So it makes sense to be a peacock right here, poofing out the chest, if you will, poking it out. And he's trashing the SEC in the process. I love this soundbite. Check this out from Kurt Cignetti.
2: The Big Ten is the best league in football. and a lot of really good football teams. It's hard to win on the road. Very physical football teams, very well coached. It definitely prepares you for the playoffs. There's no doubt about it. The numbers speak for themselves. I mean, we don't run a hype machine up here in the Midwest. We believe everything's earned, not given. And when we fall short, we say we fell short. We don't cry a river, whine, and complain. All right? And that's why we're the best.
0: There you go.
5: Man, woo! I like it.
0: I love it, too. That's some legit trash talk right there. And to me, Rich and Jared, it seems like more personal than your normal standard, you know, trash talk 101. And I would connect it to last season where there was a lot made about IU's, you know, jump to prominence, where there are a lot of people, and a lot of it was SEC fueled. Like, are they just cheating right now? Are they just outright cheating? Are they finding a way to work the system? They can't really be this good, right? So I would imagine that fuels some of this, because this just isn't your run-of-the-mill trash talk here. This was personal for Kurt Cignetti. I love it. I'm here for all of it. But I think that's what kind of fueled it to get amped up the way that it was.
5: I love a company man. I really do. I think that one of my favorite scenes in cinema is when Tom Hanks in Saving Private Ryan reveals that he was a teacher. He lives in the New England area. He has a wife. And meanwhile, all of these soldiers are looking up to him like this, a battlefield hardened leader, which he was. You know, obviously any of our WW2 vets who are listening to this show, we honor and thank your sacrifice. But the army or the military is a perfect example of how you can be, you know, a milkman or a garbage man or a roofer. Or shoot, I mean, you could be a teacher, an accountant, you could have a white collar job, but as soon as you put on that uniform, you're different. You're different. Well, as soon as Kurt Cignetti put on a visor that had IU on it and he was officially a Big Ten man now, he really does kind of toe that Big Ten football line. Like, I want my offensive lineman big, physical, mean. I want to beat you up front on both sides of the trenches. You know, whether we're defensively getting after your offensive line or your quarterback or your running backs, or offensively, we're going to punish you in the run game. Even though it's a prettier looking offense with the RPO stuff, we're still going to, there's going to be a physical hurting you're going to feel when you play against Indiana. And he really was, he indoctrinated himself quickly into that. You would be mistaken thinking that he is a 20-year veteran of the Big Ten coaching in that league for that long, but not the way he's talking. I mean, he's a company man. That's the way a Big Ten coach should sound. You know, talk a little bad about the SEC. Oh yeah, they may have the speed and they may have the hype machine, but we're battle tested and ready for the playoffs. And that's what Big Ten football is all about. And I 100% agree with it. It's hard not to be biased. You know, obviously I played at Penn State. Obviously I know what the rigors of playing multiple seasons in the Big Ten feels like on your body. And it is a war out there. I never played in the SEC, so I couldn't tell you. But the reality is, when you turn on the television, and whether you're looking at it through, you know, I've never played football amateur eye, or you're looking at it through an expert's eyes, I can tell you what you're seeing is true. Your eyes aren't lying to you. Big Ten is more physical than the SEC. There's no question about it.
4: I just think in general, we're past the point in college football where the regionalism matters at all. It, like, the conference you play, and I obviously, Cignetti's gonna back the Big Ten. Obviously. By the way, I love the fade. He had a sweet fade. He was, you know, caught up, ready to go, man. Like, he looks like he's ready for the season. But what the transfer portal, what NIL has done, it has created a diaspora of talent. It's not concentrated in those key areas anymore. And I would even argue that the Big Ten, as much as it is it's a top of class league, no doubt, I don't know if it quite has a personality like it did when Rich played. And I don't think the SEC does either. I think that's unfortunately the impact of what's happening in college football. You are removing a lot of that
6: traditional battle lines that we draw, where it's like the SEC is the best and the Big Ten's the biggest and the toughest. Those players are everywhere now.
5: Mm.
6: And I think that's where the leagues themselves are, and we've discussed this, like they don't have as much relevancy anymore. Like the SEC name doesn't slap the same, as the kids say, as it used to. It just doesn't. And the same with the Big Ten, because these players are bouncing around all these different schools and there's no continuity. And from year to year, every league, every team changes their identity and their personality. Like Indiana's going to be a very different team this year than they were last year under Mendoza. Josh Hoover's a very different quarterback, not as big, a little more mobile. It's going to be a different vibe. So I think as much as I agree with Sigs that it's, you know, you want to be front facing and you want to, you know, don't complain and whine when things don't go your way. The narratives that we traditionally talk about with the SEC and the Big Ten, to me, they're a little more diluted because of this playing field that we're on now in college football.
7: All right, we've got Rich Ornberger, Penn State All-American, Jared Smith, FSR betting analyst. I'm Brian Ngo. Coming up next, Prop It Up. 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
1: Okay, prop bets galore. Jared, we start with you with something you like.
3: I found one that MGM has posted. So I was looking at outs props this morning. Those are obviously my bag. You guys have talked about it the last couple weeks. They haven't posted them yet. I'm sure they'll be up at some point. So maybe you'll follow me on the other platforms to get those later. But I found an MGM strikeout prop that just jumped out at me, and I love it so much. Miles Michaelis under 2.5 strikeouts. Who is Miles Michaelis? Pitcher for the Nationals. They are at the Braves today. And if you pull up Miles Michaelis' StatCast profile, it's a lot of blue. First percentile whiff rate, which is the lowest you could possibly be. First percentile K rate. I mean, his stuff is just falling off a cliff. He's obviously a veteran. He's been in the league a long time. His strikeout rate is below 13% this year. The Braves, I would say, are a slightly below average strikeout team. They're more of a contact team. They're like 20th in strikeout rate this year. So again, they're better than half of the league is in terms of not striking out. 2.5 is a really low number, but Miles Michaelis is bottom basement when it comes to strikeout numbers. So we'll go under 2.5 Ks for Michaelis tonight against the Braves.
4: All right, got the Astros facing the Rangers tonight. Houston hosting. Jeremy Peña, I like his run scored prop going over half a run. Peña's scored a run in 9 of his last 10 games, has reached base 12 straight times, giving him multiple opportunities across the plate if Houston's offense continues rolling the way it has. And so this is my first time betting on a batter run prop, but I saw some reporting on this and I couldn't keep my hands off. Little plus money, just a sprinkling of plus money, plus 105 here. So Jeremy Peña over a half run scored tonight.
1: Looking at Cubs outfielder Ian Happ. So he has had 11 at bats against Yankee starting pitcher Max Fried. Guess how many hits he has? 11 at bats. He's got 7 hits and 11 at-bats. His average is .636. At BetMGM, you just have to get over .5 hits. Just get us a hit. Ian Happ, I'm going to take him to get a hit. It's minus -115 either way, over or under. I like the over there. And if you're feeling saucy, you know, a couple of these hits are extra base hits. He's got, what, 3 extra base hits, 2 home runs, 3 RBIs against Max Fried. So if you want to look at his HER stat, hits, you know, runs batted in, runs scored, just get us to 2. 2 plus is at plus +165. So if you're feeling like you're looking for some extra juice, a bigger payout, maybe the HER stat is the way to go, 2 plus there. But I like him to at least get a hit today. I'll take over 0.5 hits for Ian Happ.
4: I like it.
3: 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I see it at some other shops. MGM has not posted it yet. Whenever they post it, Ronel Blanco, Astros pitcher, under 15.5 outs. That's your bonus profit up.
1: There you go. 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Channeling your inner Seamus McGee right there. With bonus picks there. Beautiful. All right, coming up next, this was met with the collective hell no.
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4: The White Sox now have a three-game lead in the AL Central after winning 6-1 at Tampa Bay, hitting four home runs off losing pitcher Nick Martinez. Cleveland was beaten at home 4-1 by Arizona, who scored four runs in the eighth. The Yankees shut out the Cubs 2-0 with two solo homers. Cincinnati edged Pittsburgh 8-7. Houston 11-2 over Texas, so the Astros are a half game ahead of the Rangers in the AL West. Milwaukee won again, 6-2 at the Angels. Detroit 13-1 over the A's. Tigers pitcher Casey Mize scratched from his start with the trade deadline coming up on Monday. Wins for Boston and Minnesota. NFL analyst Tony Romo was placed on leave by CBS after his DUI arrest last week. In the WNBA, Indiana won 112-98 at Portland. Caitlin Clark with a triple-double. Wins for Atlanta and Washington. I'm Steve DeSager.
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1: Oh, what is going on? Happy Saturday to you. Hope all is well. All right, so I love the week that was for FIFA. What a beautiful story. So on Tuesday, you had

0: reasons that Kyle Whittingham decided to leave, or at least kind of sealed his fate in terms of I'm definitely leaving now. Because this is a very slippery slope, right? We talk about the deep state all the time. I know a lot of conspiracy theorists love the deep state. Like, the government's not really running the country. It's really the deep state. It's really money. And that's what creates influence. And when all of a sudden you have a group of people that are not affiliated with the sport in any way, I don't even know if they're fans of the sport, but they are basically buying the sport and they can run it however they see fit. It creates this weird divide where the spirit of sport is competition and I'm better than you and I'm going to prove it on the field. But then you get this like behind the scenes back alley deal making that goes on, and it has nothing to do with the sport itself. It's just literally a money press, and it's this influx of capital that needs to happen or else we can't pay your salary. We can't, you know, do all of the things that we want to do unless we get this influx of money. But then all of a sudden the people who give you the money want control, and it creates this really weird back and forth. And I don't know what the answer is going to be with FIFA. I think in college football, you're going to keep seeing more of this where you're getting this, you know, investment capital, you know, funding that is essentially bankrolling the sport. But then those people want to make decisions, and those decisions might be very unpopular, but they're the ones signing the checks. So you really can't say no. It's kind of like when you sell your soul to the devil. At the time, you think it's great. Like, I'm getting all this money. But then the devil starts asking questions and starts making requests. And you have two choices. You either say yes or the money stops. And if the money stops, then the sport goes away. So I caution college football. I caution any entity that wants to get in bed with Wall Street, because all of a sudden the decisions that you're making now become outside of your control.
1: All right, I've got another business-related item here, and full disclosure, normally my eyes start glazing over when we're talking about business and this and that and, you know, whatever. But this is important, too. If you look at the Big Ten and the SEC, this was just last night, this was yesterday, that they're now supporting a Senate bill that would seek to regulate college sports. And what we're looking at are multiple factors here. Some sort of salary cap in place. The ability to police yourself. Think about the Brendan Sorsby situation where the NCAA is like, no, you're ineligible. You're gambling on your own games. And then it was a local judge is like, no, he can play. And it's like, all right, cool. I guess we have no power over you. This would change some of those things. All I know is this. Dan Hurley, the UConn men's basketball head coach, who's won two national championships. Last night, he tweeted this. Somebody please come and fix college sports. It's a complete poop emoji show. That's what he tweeted last night. Over a million views. When you've got a coach that's like, please do something, it can't be worse than what it is right now. You have to have some guardrails in place, and that's what this bill would seek to do. I don't know all the ins and outs of the bill, but I do know that you need some guardrails. And if you're able to police yourself, have some sort of salary cap, have some sort of structure, that's something that college sports desperately needs.
2: Yeah, I don't disagree at all. I think that guardrails at some point need to be put in place, but I don't know who's going to do it. I don't know if it's going to take, you know, one of these conferences fracturing off like the SEC or the Big Ten and doing it on their own. And then having basically all the teams pledge allegiance to whatever you call the highest position in that new structure, that new governing body, whether it's an executive director or a commissioner or what have you, where it is complete, unparalleled, almost religious obedience to the rules of that new conference in order to be strong, because it's going to have to be unified. It's going to take a lot of slings and arrows, right? But if it works, maybe we have a new college football model. You know, if the players feel like they're getting what they deserve, the coaches feel like they're getting what they deserve, the universities who fracture off with this new model feel like they're getting what they deserve, well, then maybe we have a new model. But right now, where the NCAA literally doesn't have any control or any say. And we are now rubbing up against government intervention just about at every turn when it comes to NIL or fairness or, you know, the Sorsby situation. We need a change. And I think the only change is going to be abrupt and severe. And then what may follow is a better model. But I don't think in its current standing, college football can corral this. Not in its current makeup.
0: I've read the bill. I think it has a lot of really solid points. I mean, some of it's in the weeds, but the gist of it is a lot of revenue sharing, yeah. Spending limits, transfer eligibility rules. Like, I love the rule that you only can allow, up to one transfer for a student athlete without penalty. Love that. Because we're bouncing around all these different schools and it's just like, it's free reign. So I like that rule. I think all of the rules and all of the regulations in this bill make a lot of sense. Here's the problem. It now has to pass through the U.S. government. It has to go specifically through the Senate chamber. And I'm not trying to get into political science or civics lessons here, but the filibuster says, you need 60 votes in the Senate to get this thing through. If it was a budgetary thing, you don't have to go through that process, but this is obviously not a U.S. budget issue. It's a very separate issue. So you need 60 votes in the U.S. Senate to get this thing approved. I don't know if you guys have been paying attention to politics lately. Good luck getting 60% of the U.S. Senate to agree on anything that is not a, I'll call it, slam dunk thing. This is going to be lobbied against, I'm sure, because again, what you're doing is you're limiting the amount of money that certain people and certain entities can make. And that is going to create a lot of lobbying opportunities in Washington. So I don't know if this is going to pass the Senate. I have no idea. I'm not a political analyst. I'm a betting analyst. But 60 votes is a high threshold. Not a lot of things pass through the Senate. And the government tends to slow this stuff down to a crawl. So as much as I'm excited about the bill itself and excited that the Big Ten and the SEC last night actually finally got on board, which is a nice step forward, there is still the main boss at the end. Like, we're on, like, if this is a video game, we're on like level 4 right now. Like, we passed a couple of the early bosses, like we slayed the dragon, we got the first bow and arrow quiver, and we're moving on to the higher levels of the game now. But it gets a lot more difficult when you have to get 60 votes in the United States Senate. In my opinion, it's not going to pass. I hope it does. I hope it does pass, and I hope we get some change. But right now, we're still in the very early stages of this.
1: I'll go Mike Tyson's punch out, you know, where
0: there you go.
1: Maybe you got past Great Tiger, where he does the weird circle thing.
0: We got past Glass Joe. We're good.
1: Killing you, you know. You still got to get past Mr. Sandman, who's, I haven't seen this style before. Yeah, you've got some more levels to go here. No doubt about that. All right, we've got Rich Hornberger, Penn State All-American, Jared Smith, FSR betting analyst. I'm Brian Noe. 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We've got the number one pick is in the news. We've got the number three pick who's in the news. We've got the number 104 pick who's in the news. Who is that? We'll tell you right around the corner. 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

0: 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All right, let's talk some ball over here. So the number one pick is in the news. That would be Raiders quarterback Fernando Mendoza, who is essentially QB2. They named Kirk Cousins QB1 entering training camp. And this is what Fernando Mendoza said. I thought handling it very well, very professionally. Here's his comment.
1: I'm just trying to do my part, focus on the next rep, and do everything I possibly can to prepare myself to be the best asset I can for my team. And whatever decision is made at the end, that's fantastic. And I'm all for it. I just want the team to win. So that's where I'm at.
0: Yeah, there you go. He's smart, right? Like he's called himself a goober before. I sound like such a goober over here because it's, you know, rah, rah and team and giving 110%. And he knows how he sounds sometimes, but that's genuine. And I think it's very smart. It's professional. It's a team first attitude. He knows that he's not going to be holding a clipboard for very long. So he's smart about that. I'm just working on getting better and my time will come. That's essentially what he's saying. And that's exactly what the truth is. So smart approach by Fernando Mendoza.
2: Yeah, there's no question about it. Fernando Mendoza, I think, owns who he is better than most people his age. And I think every NFL team is searching for that level of maturity at the quarterback position. It's okay to be boring. It's okay to be kind of, Jake from State Farm. You know, you're showing up to work wearing your khakis and your red polo shirt and you're just trying to make an honest buck for your family. Like, you don't need to step outside of yourself to be great. You just have to be great and then allow everybody else to assess that subjectively. You know, and that includes your teammates. I'm not just talking about fans and media types. Like, you know, your teammates obviously have the most access to you from a competitive standpoint. They're going to be in the huddle with you. They're going to be seeing how you react in time, good times and bad times. And that ultimately is going to probably motivate or, I guess the opposite of motivate would be to demoralize your team. And so I think having ownership over who you are and what you do and what you say is a really important aspect of leadership. And I think Fernando Mendoza is leaps ahead of where a lot of rookies are in terms of in those terms.
3: It's actually refreshing the self-awareness he has, frankly. It's so rare in today's culture. Everyone is just so wrapped up in the social media clout and getting clicks and getting attention and looking cool. He just does not care and he completely owns it. I love it. It is almost impossible not to like him. You could think he's a nerd and a goofball. That's fine. He would agree with you. It's impossible not to appreciate his level of self-awareness. It is honestly, I think, the most rare thing in today's, just not even sports, just culture period, where everyone is just online all the time, focused on getting the clicks, getting the likes, getting all the attention, and he just could care less about all of it. And from being a number one pick and to have that level of, whatever, like this is who I am and I'm just going to own it is incredibly refreshing. That being said, the ball issue here is a different topic. I think the Raiders have one big problem on their hands. It was their big problem last year, and I don't know if they fixed it. They were a historically bad offensive line, arguably one of the worst in NFL history. And now you're running, for the most part, it back. You got Linderbaum, which I think will help in the center position. I pray it will help in the center position. He's one of the best centers in the league. If you can't fix the offensive line, and you are rolling out Kirk Cousins, who I don't know if you saw the video of him doing the shuttle drills this week in practice, where he was like dead last behind the offensive lineman. He looked like me running up and down LA Fitness at the YMCA doing a local basketball game. Like it wasn't very athletic or very mobile. And then you've got a rookie quarterback, as the number one overall pick, who obviously has a lot of growing to do in terms of his NFL situation. That to me is the bigger concern here, not the maturity level of both quarterbacks, Cousins and Mendoza, which I would say maturity level self-awareness off the charts, but talent, athleticism, mobility, offensive line play, these are the questions that I have for the Raiders right now that I don't know. All the self-awareness in the world cannot save you from a double mug blitz where the center completely whiffs and all of a sudden you got two guys right in your grill and you got to, you know, either eat the sack or, you know, throw the ball into the stands. I don't care how self-aware you are. You're not going to be able to overcome that if the offensive line play doesn't improve. So that's the biggest question I have with the Raiders this year.
4: Well, I just think that winning is hard enough, but when you have certain players that are just drama for no good reason, it takes a lot of energy away. And so that's Fernando Mendoza does not project to be that guy at all in his NFL career. And it goes back to, I love AJ Brown as a player, but now with the Patriots, he goes over from the Eagles to the Patriots, new Patriots wide receiver. But Tom Brady was on with Travis and Jason Kelce recently, and he was saying, I can't have you be the happiest guy when you catch 11 and the most miserable guy when you catch 3. You know, and he said, it's like, it takes a lot of energy from a lot of people to keep that player stable. And I look at that and I compare it to a quarterback like Mendoza. He does not project to be a guy that's just sucking energy from the team. If anything, he's putting it back in, right? So I think that's, he's got his head right. And we'll see if he can get his production right as well as the years go by. And he's eventually going to get his shot this season. We projected maybe week 8, you know, if you give Kirk Cousins the first runway. And, you know, the first 7 games collectively are pretty challenging. So if you get Fernando Mendoza to start double-digit games, I think that's probably a really good approach for the Raiders. All right, so the number 1 pick's in the news. The number 3 pick is in the news. That would be Jeremiah Love, stud running back out of Notre Dame. His new offensive coordinator, Nathaniel Hackett. Listen to what he says about how Jeremiah Love is coming along. Like, what's he looking like exactly here? Check this out.
5: Where is Jeremiah at? What is his progression?
6: I mean, he's definitely a rookie. And as we've talked about, and he'll keep growing every single day. I'm very excited for him. All those guys, not just him.
4: not exactly a ringing endorsement right there from Nathaniel Hackett. I mean, he's a rookie. That's pretty obvious. Definitely a rookie. And then he's excited not just for Jeremiah Love, but the entire running back room, which has James Conner, Trey Benson, you know, a number of guys there. They picked up Tyler Algier. So kind of an odd comment by Nathaniel Hackett. I don't know. I think the compliment sandwich is probably the best way to go. If he says something like, you know, oh man, you can see he's got a ton of ability. He's a rookie. You know, we're working through some things, but that's what happens with rookies. But man, his ceiling is so high. I can't wait. Blah, blah, blah, whatever. It's almost like it doesn't even register. But when you lead off with, oh, he's definitely a rookie. I mean, that's plain to see, but, it's just an odd comment by Nathaniel Hackett. I don't think he handled that very well. And it's been a story throughout the week. What's going on with the Arizona Cardinals? You just, man, some of these guys. You want the players to have the back of the team. Sometimes coaches, assistants, they got to have the back of their players too. It's July. It's just turned August. We're training camp now. And you don't handle a layup question properly. It's just silly, man. I don't understand why he handled it that way. Not good.
2: Yeah, it's not good. And it's not good for maybe one of a couple of different reasons, but I'll give you two that come to mind. Either A, Jeremiah Love really needs to get in his playbook, and he's not, you know, and it's showing because he's showing up for basic installs unprepared. And what I mean by that is you can tell if a guy is going home after practice and reviewing the mistakes he made, getting into the playbook to fix stuff and building, scaffolding a higher intelligence level or ability to be trusted in the offense as, you know, OTAs and training camp moves on. And you can tell the guys who don't. So maybe Nathaniel Hackett was sending out a fairly stern warning to Jeremiah Love that, hey, just because you're a 3rd overall pick does not guarantee you playing time this season. If we're going to have to turn to Conner Algier, we will, because we have competent NFL ready backups. If you're not our guy. So step it up. Or it could be a situation where this is just a motivator. Maybe Nathaniel Hackett realizes, you know, hey, the way to reach this guy is going to be to make it outside of this building. Now, again, I'm speaking extraordinarily favorably towards the coach, you know, suggesting that maybe he didn't make a mistake here. Maybe this isn't a public relations fiasco. Maybe this is the proper way to motivate or to explain to Jeremiah Love that, hey, the expectations are a little bit higher around here. But if it's not those couple of things, and this is just a coach stepping way out of bounds, then the Cardinals need to corral this coach and say, hey, you know, Hackett, why don't you tone it down? You know, this is a guy who's brand new to the team, and we're really depending on him helping us. That's the reason why we took him third overall. So I'm very curious to see how the next press conference goes with Nathaniel Hackett when his next media opportunity comes around.
3: I bet it's going to be not for a long time.
2: Nathaniel
3: Hackett's going to get benched from doing media after this one. Listen, there's a time and a place to criticize a player or to, I don't even want to say this was criticism. I think this was an observation that the media is going to obviously take and run with. Nathaniel Hackett's been in this league a really long time. He should know better. I agree with Brian 100%. Compliment sandwich. If you want to motivate a player to study harder, which that kind of sounds like this, that's what it was. It didn't sound like it was a physical thing. It sounded like it was a, we need you to zig and you're actually zagging type of thing that I would imagine eventually will get cleaned up. You either do, I always go by two things when it comes to like public criticism. Usually it's trying to motivate or trying to denigrate. I think in this case, Hackett's trying to motivate. I think it's coming from a place of love, pun intended. But I think it's just it's the delivery. Because when I look at Jeremiah Love, I see a player, and there was a lot of questions on whether or not the Cardinals should even draft this guy because of where the Cardinals are as a franchise right now. Jeremiah Love last year, mind-blowing numbers. Like, in a light box, this dude's getting 10 yards a carry, minimum. Like, it's truly remarkable how talented he is. And I just don't know what the Cardinals expect out of him this year. And that's going to be the bigger question. Right now, it seems like the expectations are limited based off of the rhetoric that we are hearing. But I think at some point they have to, you know, take the kid gloves off. Because he really is one of the most talented players in this draft. I think, and we talked about it, Brian, before the draft, I thought maybe pound for pound, he was the most talented player in the draft class. It's just running backs kind of this like weird position right now and how the league values it. But Arizona, I don't want to say reach, but they definitely surprised some people by taking him. And now it's about how they use him. And I hope that the usage is a little bit different than what we heard from Hackett this week.
4: Yeah, to me, it's, you know, it's not making a mountain out of a molehill, but I think all this little stuff matters. If you're talking about, listen, you want to have, we're just talking about, not having energy suckers on your team. You know, this is Jeremiah Love. He's a Lamborghini that you just drafted at number 3 overall. It should be positive. It should be exciting. It should be like, hey, man, this guy, whatever. Yeah, he's a rookie, but the ability and positive, positive, positive.
3: Yeah,
4: we always talk, right? Right? We talk about winning cultures. And to me, this is an energy sucking comment where the first thing you say is,
6: I mean, he's definitely a rookie.
4: I mean, he's definitely a rookie. I mean, that's plain to see. It's obvious.
3: It's the delivery.
2: I would say consider the source though. Like if I heard this from Andy Reid or Mike Tomlin or Bill Belichick during the prime of the Patriots or, you know, or Bill Cowher or, you know what I mean? Like go back to some of the more hard-nosed coaches in the past who have had a lot of success. I think we would have taken it very differently. I think Nathaniel Hackett's a ball coach. I think he sounds like a ball coach to me. He sounds like a disappointed ball coach because he has a rookie who for one reason or another isn't playing up to what he believes his potential is. And do I think that a guy who's bounced around the league for as long as Nathaniel Hackett is talentless or doesn't have the ability to control his emotions at the podium? Probably not. But I think he's probably what that shows to me is he's a little overwhelmed and is running out of ways to try to reach Jeremiah and say the same thing over and over again. And so he spoke his mind. And again, if it came from a different source, I feel like it would have been better received. But since it's coming from Nathaniel Hackett, and you know, he was the guy who got kind of ran out of town as Denver's head coach. Oh, and yeah. he's bounced around the league and he's kind of been a little bit of a laughing stock recently. you know, people are probably not giving him the credit he deserves. But again, from your guys' standpoint, we're dealing with a different generation of athlete who may not handle the negative criticism as well. So if you're trying to build a guy up early in his career, this may not be the best route. We'll see. We'll see what happens.
4: Well, yeah,
3: that's a really good point too, Rich, about who you're, like, the actual person that you're talking about. If it's a veteran quarterback like an Aaron Rodgers, who cares? He's been through it. It's a rookie in his first NFL training camp. Give him some positive feedback.
4: Yeah. Well, that's the thing, is compare it to another coach. So John Harbaugh, new head coach with the New York Giants, he had more than enough ammunition to call out Cam Scadaboo, right? So Cam Scadaboo, that was, going back to the tease, the 104th pick, right, in the 2025 yeah. draft. To be like, who the heck is the 104th pick? That's Cam Scadaboo. So Cam, he had a nasty ankle injury last year, open fracture of his right ankle. And he's at Fanatics Fest. He's doing a backflip.
7: Yeah.
4: And so, like, John Harbaugh is asked about this publicly. He could be like, what is this freaking guy doing? I mean, like, seriously, you got to think about the team. Here's what he had to say after being asked about it initially.
8: My reaction was this. Dude, at least stick it. You know what I mean? Land the thing if you're going to do it. You know, that was my first reaction. So, you know, Scat's going to be ready to go. And he's been working super hard. He's really been training like crazy, and his mind is on camp. You know, he's healthy. He's ready to roll. And I can't wait to see him out there at practice.
4: He starts with a joke. Positive, positive, positive, positive. It's a dose of positivity from John Harbaugh. He easily could have been hating on Cam Scadaboo, but he's smart enough to realize there's a difference between what you say publicly, which was that, you know, interview that he did, and what you say privately. He just talked to Cam Scadaboo and basically said, like, bro, you got to be smarter. Think team first. And so Cam's not doing backflips until the games roll around, right? So, like, yeah. That's what Nathaniel Hackett failed to understand, is there's a difference between what you say publicly, what you say privately, and whether you're being positive or negative. You won 3 games last season. You got to be more positive, man. Like, you got to establish a winning culture. And it starts all around the building. His situation, it's pretty obvious. It's like, dude, that stuff brings a team down even lower. And if you've seen the Arizona Cardinals roster, it's not great. Like, they need a lot more positivity because winning is hard enough. Nathaniel Hackett just doesn't understand that. It's obvious.
2: Well, you never dry your underwear on the clothing line in the front yard. You know what I mean? Like,
7: great reference. That's great.
2: The excuse that, well, I mean, they were clean, that doesn't really fly. You know what I mean? Like, so he might be right. Nathaniel Hackett might be right. This might have been a clean comment. Jeremiah Love might know it too. He might be sitting back listening to this clip going, yeah, coach is right. I got to try harder. And maybe the message was sent and received, but it doesn't mean that it's the right way to do it. Put the clothesline in the backyard and dry your underwear out back, you know, away from, because guess what? The results are going to be the same. You just got to find a different method to do it, a different, maybe geographic location to essentially accomplish the same task. So I don't disagree with that. Going back to Harbaugh, I think that was an excellent way to sort of tease that what he saw he didn't love, but at the same token understands that he's dealing with a player who they're really depending on this season, but also is a hard worker and has spent the offseason getting as healthy as possible for him to even attempt to do something so stupid on a stage at some sort of publicity event. So credit to John Harbaugh, Nathaniel Hackett, you know, couple demerits. But we'll wait and see how the Cardinals running back room looks this season. I'm very curious to see how much early action Jeremiah Love gets in the regular season. The preseason, we know he's going to get some carries, but I'm very curious to see how much usage he gets as the regular season arrives.
3: Praise in public, criticize in private. I get that advice all the time when you're dealing with people that are close to you. 900 and the hook is what MGM is offering us on Love's rushing yards prop this year.
2: Okay.
3: 900. I would go under. So about 60 to 65% of skill position player props stay under the regular season total historically. Quarterbacks, it's like 67, it's like almost close to 70% with their passing yards. With rookies, it's also very high. So I would say under 900 yards. What do you guys think?
4: I think it's a good way to lean. You got a lot of running backs that are going to get some carries, and you're probably going to be trailing in a lot of games 100%. Running the ball in the fourth quarter, right?
3: Yeah. And they want to get the most out of Brissett. They just paid him, and he was an attempts hog last year. I think under.
4: Yeah, that makes sense. All right, we've got Rich Ornberger, Penn State All-American, Jared Smith, FSR betting analyst. I'm Brian Noe. Coming up next, rapid fire. We each have a bushel of picks. We'll throw them at you frisbee style, hopefully get you some winners. We'll do that next. It is Fox Sports Radio's Countdown, presented by BetMGM.
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11: A better life with Dr. Sanjay Gupta.
13: There are lots of things you can measure to get an idea of how healthy you are at any given moment. Temperature, heart rate, blood pressure, just to name a few. But how about how healthy you will be and how long you're likely to live? According to a new study out of the University at Buffalo, two simple strength tests are pretty accurate at predicting longevity in older women. One is hand grip strength, and the other is how quickly people can stand up from a seated position without using their arms. By the way, I remember interviewing former President Jimmy Carter when he was quite old and being really impressed how he just popped out of the chair without using his arms. Not a lot of older people can actually do that. But I think the message here is that maintaining strength as you age is going to help you perform everyday activities, but also help you avoid injury and stay independent. I'm Dr. Sanjay Gupta, helping you live a better life.
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15: Slowly awaiting for news on Monday that Tarek Skubal is going to be a Dodger. Sorry, Chris Perfett.
0: I will hate the Dodgers and Major League Baseball as a whole even more if that happens. That's exactly what happens. Our technical producer extraordinaire, Mr. Chris Perfett.
15: Yeah, I'm resigned to it. But I do want to shout out to my man, Johnny Infantino, and the week he has had, or should we call him by his true North American name, Johnny Baby.
0: Wow. Okay.
15: That's what it means. That's what it means. Johnny Infantino. Yeah,
23: technically, it does.
0: Okay. And shout out to our guy, Saga, on digital, posting our clips. Appreciate his hard work. 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Top of the hour, Up on Game. TJ Houshmandzadeh and Plaxico Burress, they have got you covered. In about 8 American minutes from now, keep it locked right here on Fox Sports Radio. All right, we got some picks to make. Let's do it.
14: Rapid fire.
0: Okay, Rich, we start with you. I'm sorry, Jared, we start. What am I doing? I'm screwing up the order. Jared, we start with you. What
24: hey!
0: You
24: I mean, Rich could start if he wants. I'll take a break for a minute. I'll give you the Miles Michaelis strikeout prop, under 2.5 strikeouts for Mr. Michaelis, Nats pitcher, over at BetMGM today. I like that price a lot. His stuff is just bottom basement stuff. And the Braves don't strike out a ton. Minus $1.25 is your price there. Two Yurfies. We got some Yurfie prices at BetMGM. Rangers, Astros, Yurfie. This is minus +105. Jacob DeGrom, Ronel Blanco. DeGrom, I know on the surface, like, wow, DeGrom, you're betting on a run to be scored. His first inning numbers have not been good this year, and Blanco also has been very poor in that category. And I'll also give you the Braves-Nats, Yurphy, right? We talked about Michaelis' stuff not being good. You got Ronaldo Lopez on the other side, -$1.35. A little pricier on this, Yurphy, but I do think this one is solid. Nats-Braves, yes run in the first inning.
2: All right, all baseball, all money lines. First, we go to the Rockies at Coors Field. Colorado already grabbed the series opener, and altitude continues to create one of the biggest home field advantages in baseball when the Rockies are actually playing the sport that they're supposed to play, which is fantastic when they do, especially when you have the money line bet on them. I'm going to back the Mets. This goes against the Sheamus special. All right, I expect them to bounce back despite Friday's loss. I'm going Mets on the money line. New York's still a solid favorite. I'm guessing the Marlins remain one of the weaker offensive clubs in Major League Baseball, and they prove it tonight. Milwaukee continues to win with balance, so I'm taking the Brewers on the money line. They've just been consistently pairing starting pitching with one of the National League's deepest bullpens, so give me the Brewers on the money line today as well.
4: All right, I'm going to give you a couple of unders and a parlay.
1: How about that?
3: Wow.
4: Let's go Cardinals, whoa, Blue Jays under 8.5. Blue Jays, they are tied for the least amount of runs scored this entire season. Quinn Matthews makes his major league debut for the Cards, and my poor Redbirds, they just cannot score runs right now. So I'll take under 8.5. Give me under 7.5 in the Twins Mariners game. Prelip going up against Logan Gilbert. I think runs are going to be at a premium. Now here is the parlay du jour right here. Give me the New York Liberty on the money line. They need to win this game. They're eighth right now in the pecking order. They're at the Mercury, so I think they win. Give me Tigers A's adjusted over 7.5. That's +110 if you match the Liberty with the over. 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
16: 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Sammy, I was so happy that you got the job. 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
4: Kansas City Chiefs rookie receiver Cyrus Allen left practice today with an apparent left leg injury. Allen is a fifth-round pick out of Cincinnati who'd earned rave reviews so far in training camp. Veteran Buffalo Bills safety C.J. Gardner-Johnson left practice today due to an apparent leg injury as well. In Major League Baseball on Friday night, the Boston Red Sox defeated the Dodgers in L.A. 9-4. Despite Shohei Ohtani's 24th home run, the Red Sox concluded the month of July with a 21-4 record. The Houston Astros bested the Texas Rangers 11-2 to take over sole possession of first place in the American League West. Tigers defeated the Athletics 13-1, scoring 7 runs at the top of the 8th inning, including Dylan Dingler's first career Grand Slam home run. I'm Isaac Lowenkron.
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40: Man, welcome into the show. It's up on.

0: me either. But my thing is this. If you finished last season, you were having knee problems, you would think as soon as you start training that you're going to push yourself to see if this knee problem is going to be persistent. Is it going to be something that's going to be a bugaboo and it's going to be worrisome? So that if you have to have surgery, you had his surgery in March, you good to go for training camp. Right. I felt like you get to training camp, now you have this swelling, and had you pushed yourself in the off season and looked at things in the off season, you probably would have had the surgery and be ready to go by now. If you're the Niners, what are you doing with Ricky Pearsall moving forward?
1: I don't know, because it seems like to me like he got some bad medical advice along the way. Because if you have a PCL and you and they tell you that you don't need surgery, and now here we are in training camp, and now you're still having the same issue because maybe somebody told you that you did not need to have surgery for it to heal properly, and now you're looking at a potential, you know, extended amount of time away from football because you got some bad advice from the medical team.
0: Is it bad advice, or is it just because you can get bad advice? But if you push yourself to the limit in your training and off season, you know something wrong.
1: I don't know the extent of the injury, but he was just basically betting on himself, saying that I can avoid surgery and heal it up, you know, without getting the surgery and going to the new season healthy. And that has not been the case. So what do you do now if you're, you know, Ricky Pearsall in the San Francisco 49ers? You know, you're looking out the window saying, how patient can we be with this young man to him so we can get some kind of, you know, return on him being a first round pick, you know, three or four years ago. And this just not has been able to happen because mainly because he hasn't been healthy. And so now, you know, you're going to have to deal with the situation moving forward. You know, he's going to probably end up having to have surgery, and that's going to set him back, who knows, 8-9 months. So I guess it's up to him and the team doctors to see if Ricky Pearsall is even going to be available to play this season. So it's already training camp, and so that they just got to deal with the medical part of him and see if he can get back on the football field.
0: Yeah, that to me, Ricky Pearsall stribling, to me, was a big reason why I believe the Niners didn't want to sign Debo early, because listen, we draft Pearsall first round, we draft Stribling with the first pick of the second round. We want to see what these young guys can do. And so Debo was the security blanket, so to speak. And now that Pearsall is down, you still want to see if Stribling can be that guy moving forward. Can Stribling be the guy y'all wanted or expected Pearsall to be? I believe he'll be the third receiver. But for Pearsall, man, the way the league, this is third season. Mm-hmm. If he's not available to play this year, I don't know if he's a 49er moving forward after this season.
1: I don't think so.
0: And it's because you start having these lower body injuries, specifically your knees, this early in your career,
1: mm-hmm.
0: It's a wrap, because our game is all about stop, start, stop, start. And it's a lot of force every time you stop. Mm-hmm. And so it will get real interesting to see how they navigate this Ricky Pearsall thing. But more than anything, as a player, you must be proactive with your health. You must be proactive with your career, because every year in April, it's a draft full of kids, young men, ready to come into the league and take your job. The same way you came into the league, Ricky Pearsall, looking to take somebody's job. Every single year, it's a new batch of young men coming to do the same thing that you were trying to do. And so you got to... You really, really, really got to push yourself. Like, you work hard in college. In the NFL, it's just a different type of work.
1: But how can you push yourself if you're always hurt?
0: But had he pushed himself in the offseason, he would have realized, something ain't right with my knee. Let me get this fixed. You can't push yourself in training camp and, something not right. Because I know in OTAs, I was reading, in OTAs, he practiced, and then he practiced the first day of OTA, then he wouldn't practice the second day. So that right there tells me he knew something was up, or the team knew something was up. Yeah. Did they think rest was going to heal it? I mean, rest didn't heal it once the playoffs ended until he started working out. So
1: yeah. Bad situation, man.
0: But on the bright side of it, Deebo Samuel is back in the league. I just hope he takes my advice, man. You cannot play at no damn 230 when you 6'1".
1: But hey, they've been saying he's been having some weight issues over the last few years. So, you know, maybe, you know, he has made some adjustments, physically to, you know, get down, you know, maybe 5 or 10 pounds. But you are right, man. He, you know, being at 230 and 6 feet. I don't know too many wide receivers in the NFL that I've seen that are 6 feet and weigh 230 pounds. Just like I said earlier, I'm 6'6", and I paid at 229, 230.
0: So, man, I came in 6'2". I was like 217 my first couple years, man. Marvin Lewis got there and was like, "You too big. You need to lose weight." I said, "Marvin, have you seen me with my shirt off where I'm going to lose this weight at?" And he was,
1: ain't nothing to lose.
0: Hey, Marvin put my weight at 207. Guess what? Boy, it was 205. I lost that weight. I lost that weight.
1: Oh, man, what are you finding to lose?
0: Plex, I was eating ice cream every single day. So I was like, all right, I ain't going to eat ice cream every day. I'm going to eat ice cream about 2-3 days a week. I literally was eating ice cream 7 days a week. I'm talking like 4-5 scoops at a time.
1: Oh, yeah.
0: And so I just stopped doing it every day.
1: Nothing like that, though. Yeah, that's crazy.
0: It to me, for Deebo, if he gets his weight, at least for me, that's just my opinion. You know, this ain't no shot at Deebo. This is my opinion. 215, Deebo. 215, you got 3-4 really, really good years ahead of you if you take that advice. So we going to see. We got to take a break. We got a great show planned. We got to get into the I like Kirk Cignetti, man. He love the popish. Cignetti is funny. So we're gonna get into a couple comments he made. We'll talk a little LeBron. The Bucks, they having problems. They two best players, they are unhappy. Got some Justin Herbert and Chargers news. The Eagles is out there paying these dudes. We'll get into that, man, when we come back. That's Plaxico Burress. I'm TJ Houshmandzadeh. This Up on Game, Fox Sports Radio. We'll be right back.
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0: 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Maybe this will get him over the hump. You know, a lot of people been on this guy's head, so to speak, because he's considered one of the better QBs in the game of football, but he's falling short in the playoffs. Justin Herbert and his now fiance, singer, songwriter, Madison Beard, announced their engagement on Tuesday. Do you think the his home and what's going on at home will make him a little better on the field, a little less worried, so to speak, so he can get his first playoff win?
1: I mean, Justin Herbert's your guy, man. You love you some Justin Herbert, man.
0: You are correct. I do.
1: He's a very talented quarterback. I've always said that. I would never take that away from him because he has simply one of the best arms in all of football right now, and probably one of the best arms we've seen in this game. But when it comes down to stacking wins and winning the division, getting to the playoffs and being one of the highest paid players in the world at the position, Justin Herbert has not lived up to any of that. He's a great talent. I think he's one of the top three, top four quarterbacks in all of football. But until he leads this Charger team and this organization and the quarterback whisperer, Jim Harbaugh, to a playoff win, we will continue to say the same things about Justin Herbert until he does so. The fact that they're in the AFC West, which is probably the most competitive division in all of football.
0: Nah, it ain't.
1: Now with the Denver Broncos, the Kansas City Chiefs, and the Los Angeles Chargers, how can you not say that either one of those three teams can win the division? Because they can. So that's what makes the division the most competitive, I believe, in the AFC, just because of the mere fact, because you don't know what you're going to get out of Justin Herbert. And going into this season, you're looking at Patrick Mahomes. He's coming off a ACL. So you don't know how healthy he's going to be. But you can legitimately say that probably the Denver Broncos are the best team in the division. In the division. But you still have to put that asterisk next to Kansas City because they have who I believe is the best quarterback in football right now, and that's Patrick Mahomes. So Justin Herbert has to somehow step up to the plate and find a way for the Chargers to get out of this division, because I don't think that they will, based off of the fact that Bo Nix and Patrick Mahomes are going to – one of these two guys are going to guide these two teams to a division championship.
0: I look at it with Pat Mahomes coming off major knee injury going into the season. We would say Justin Herbert is the best quarterback in this division right now going into the season, just because of we don't know how Mahomes is going to respond to this injury.
1: Right.
0: But this is the season, at least for me, Herbert has to win a playoff game. You got to win a playoff game, and because you have all the physical talent in the world. You also have the mental talent. You have a new offensive coordinator and Mike McDaniel that I believe is going to bring some creativity to the passing game. This, to me, is a pivotal year for Herbert. He must win a playoff game because if was it 20? What was the score when they were leading the Houston Texans? 28 to, they were up 20 plus points. I do know that. And the Texans stormed back and win that game in the playoffs. And so this has to be the year. And maybe his home and life being a little different and more complete, that may help him. I don't know.
1: None of it matters. It doesn't matter.
0: You know, that's just, you know, filler talk, TV talk, man. You know, hopefully that helps him. But he has to win a playoff game. You can't get all the recognition he's been given and play these games and these playoff games and these important games and not win them. So we will see how Justin Herbert responds after getting engaged. Time will tell. But I believe the first playoff game will come now. We're going to get into the second hour. That's Plaxico Burress. I'm TJ Houshmandzadeh. This Up On Game, Fox Sports Radio. We'll be right back. We are Fox Sports.
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2: Some breaking NFL news. San Francisco 49ers general manager John Lynch just announced that receiver Ricky Pearsall is being placed on season-ending injury reserve and will have surgery on the posterior cruciate ligament in his right knee. Kansas City Chiefs rookie receiver Cyrus Allen left practice today with an apparent left leg injury. Allen, a fifth-round pick out of Cincinnati, had earned high praise so far in training camp. Veteran Buffalo Bills safety C.J. Gardner-Johnson left practice today because of an apparent leg injury as well. Atlanta Falcons guard Matthew Bergeron has agreed to a 4-year, $96 million extension with $60 million guaranteed. In Major League Baseball Friday night, the Boston Red Sox defeated the Dodgers in L.A. 9-4 despite Shohei Ohtani's 24th home run. Red Sox ended July with a 21-4 record. I'm Isaac Lohengrin.
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22: Welcome back in Up on Game. I'm TJ Houshmandzadeh alongside Mr. Plaxico Burress. And as we were coming back from break, as the first hour was ending, it was somewhat of a breaking news, even though we kind of discussed this early in the first hour. We're going to touch on it briefly. Ricky Pearsall will be out for the year. So that means he's going to miss 17 games this year. I believe he missed 8 last year. That's 25. How many games, Ilo, can you tell me how many games he missed his rookie season because he got shot? So 3 years, a possible 51 games. He's missed more than half of them.
2: Yeah, guys, in 2024, which was his rookie campaign, he appeared in 11, so that would suggest he missed the first six. So 6 plus 8 plus 17, that's, 31 over 3 years minus playoffs?
22: So he's missed 31 games out of a possible 51. It ain't looking good for him moving forward. I will say this, PCL, again, myself or Plaxico, we've never really had knee injuries with I think I had a minor like PCL strain or tear or LCL, one of those CLs. Yeah. I don't know if it wasn't A, but it was the P or the L. And,

0: $1,000 a year. And he's saying that he feels like he's being disrespected. So he's been told that he's a franchise quarterback. He thinks that he's a franchise quarterback, but obviously it's been made evident that the Tampa Bay Buccaneers do not think that you're the franchise quarterback for this team moving forward. And they have shown that with not being able to reach a long-term deal. So from what I'm understanding, if you feel like you're being disrespected, you turn down a 2-year deal north of $100 million and you feel like you're being disrespected. I mean, I know I went to Michigan State, but that's more than $50 million a year. And that is what the best quarterbacks in this league are making. But you feel like you've been disrespected because you want a long-term deal, that 5-, 6-, 7-year deal as a quarterback, but they didn't offer that to you because they don't feel that you are the future for this organization past 2 or 3 years. So don't sit here and cry river and say that you're disappointed that you couldn't get a long-term deal done, but you turned down a 2-year, $100 million deal. So that's not being disrespected. They just don't see you as being the long, the long tenure quarterback that is going to play for Tampa Bay for the next 5, 6, 7 years. But to turn down $50 million a year, that's not being disrespected.
1: So I'll say this. When Tom Brady retired, it was like, oh, what's going to happen with the Bucs? Baker steps in, signs a very team-friendly deal, $30 million a year. Very team-friendly. Proves himself.
0: How is it team-friendly? What did they do prior to that? He wasn't even starting.
1: When a starting quarterback is making $30 million a year.
0: He was in Carolina playing a backup.
1: No, he had come from the Rams. Remember, he signed with the Rams, had that two-game starting stint towards the end of the season.
0: Okay.
1: But he led the Bucs to the playoffs 2 out of 3 years, won a playoff game, making $30 million a year. That's a lot of money. But for starting quarterbacks, it's nowhere near the top of the market. Nowhere near. Actually, it's half of the top of the market. So that's first and foremost. And they say it was a reported 2-year, $100 million extension. Well, you don't know what the guarantees are because, as Mr. Burris always says, it ain't about the contract. It's how much is guaranteed. And so what is a guaranteed on that 2-year, $100 million extension? We don't know. But I'll say this. He steadied that franchise. He kept them in the playoffs, although they didn't make it last year. What Baker has done is kind of been, I agree with him, to be honest with you. It is disrespectful. They are undervaluing him. But at this point, the only way he can do anything about it is to go play well.
0: That's all you can do.
1: If he goes and plays well, now you must pay me more now moving forward. And so
0: I don't think they make the playoffs this year.
1: I don't believe
0: No Mike Evans. No,
1: that division is getting better. The Panthers won it last year. The Bucs really collapsed last year. They collapsed.
0: Atlanta's going to be better.
1: Atlanta worries me because Penix is coming off the knee injury. Tua's practicing in training camp. Then he'll miss a day. Then he practices and he'll miss a day. And the Saints are going to be better with Tyler Shaw. They'll be better. He's going into his second season, but Baker is a better quarterback than he gets credit for. He's a better quarterback than he gets credit for. He really is.
0: he's in the middle of the pack.
1: What are you paying Baker 4-year contract? I mean, what are you giving him?
0: The tell all is going to be this season, because if he does not lead this team to the playoffs, he has no leverage moving forward.
1: Hey, I know let's spend the Bucks money right now. Let's spend the Glazers money right now. You giving Baker 4 years, 200 million with 130 guaranteed?
0: No, there's no way.
1: You're not giving him that? And that's, you know, 4 years, 200 million is nowhere near the top of the market. You do know that, right?
0: No.
1: So you're not giving
0: it? I can't see that from Tampa Bay Buccaneers moving forward if they don't make the playoffs this year. There's no way.
1: So if you're not giving Baker 4 years, 200 million, you don't think the Pittsburgh Steelers, the New York Jets, you don't think one of those teams will get at the Baker next offseason?
0: Steelers? No.
1: Yeah.
0: Maybe the Jets. Maybe. Because they do crazy stuff all the time. So you just don't even know what they're going to do. But you're talking about Baker Mayfield being a $200 million quarterback and you don't make the playoffs for 2 or 3 years? Is that where we at?
1: What you mean,
0: as far as salaries?
1: They didn't make the playoffs last season, but the previous two seasons they made.
0: And the team that he's currently has right now is not better than the team that he had last year.
1: I agree. I really agree from the perspective of Vita Vea. He hold now.
0: He's asking for a trade.
1: He want to get paid. They do have some really good receivers. They're just young, but they are really good. But I feel Baker on this one. $50 million a year, 4 year extension. That's fair. And it's not even putting him in the top 10 of quarterbacks. It's not. I feel that's fair.
0: Is he a top 10 quarterback to you?
1: No, he isn't.
0: Okay, then.
1: He is, but if you look at the top of the market, for quarterbacks,
0: he's right in the middle where I said he's at. And he's the 16th highest paid quarterback in the NFL right now. I would put him in the top 15, but I believe that, you know, his annual salary right now is basically what he's worth.
1: You really think so?
0: I really do. Honestly.
1: Wow.
0: I really do.
1: Because Mahomes is at 64. Dak is at 60.
0: Come on, man. We're talking about this.
1: This
0: man has won 3 world championships, man.
1: I'm not comparing him. I'm just telling you. And then you have 4 guys that are at 55. Burrow, Josh Allen, Jordan Love, Trevor Lawrence. So that's right there, 6 quarterbacks. That's right, just right out the top. That's 6 guys right there.
0: Okay.
1: And so, and that's $55 million a year. That's all I'm saying. Stafford, he at 55. Jared Goff at 53.
0: Super Bowl champion.
1: But my whole point is Baker Mayfield is at 33 a year, which is, when you look at it, underpaid. Really, think about any.
0: Well, the Tampa Bay Buccaneers don't seem to think that way. For some strange reason, they don't think that Baker Mayfield is a franchise quarterback that they want to continue to lead this team.
1: Who would you take, Baker Mayfield or Daniel Jones? I can't believe you're thinking about that. I cannot believe you thought about that.
0: I mean, I guess I got to take Baker.
1: And Daniel Jones making $44 million a year. He making $44 million a year.
0: It's really crazy, man. I just don't get it. I don't understand it. But this is a new wave of salaries for quarterbacks in this day and age, you know, playing in this business. And it's just, if you're talking about $40-50 million a year for Daniel Jones and Baker Mayfield.
1: Well, we'll see. Let's see what happens. Let's see if they strike a deal before the season starts. Who knows? We got to take a break. That's Plaxico Burress. I'm TJ Houshmandzadeh. This is Up on Game, Fox Sports Radio. We'll be right back.
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0: back in Up on Game. I'm DJ Hushmanzada alongside Mr. Plaxico Burress. And before we close out this show, we're going to talk a little Raider football. A little Fernando Mendoza, Clint Kubiak gave his update in his press conference and how the quarterback hierarchy, so to speak, will go. Let's hear what he has to say.
1: There's battles everywhere on the roster, so it's important for me to be fair to the players is to put the best player out there. When we go out to practice tomorrow, Kirk Cousins is a starting quarterback. He's the guy, and he's going to get a ton of reps, and he deserves them because he's played really good football. But I want Fernando and I want Aiden to push him.
0: So what are your thoughts? Aiden, he just threw him in there. That's great for Coach Kubiak to throw him in there. Aiden had his opportunity. That's Aiden O'Connell from Purdue. He had his opportunity last year to show what he can do. Obviously, he did not do that. So this will be up to Fernando to push him. Do you like him automatically, Fernando Mendoza? You are the backup. Kirk Cousins, let's roll.
2: Kirk Cousins, he just always seems to be in the right place at the right time when it comes contract time. He's made more money than probably any other quarterback in NFL history. But his resume doesn't reflect that. So my initial thought was when the Las Vegas Raiders bought in Kirk Cousins. I thought he was going to be the mentor, basically, to Fernando Mendoza. They were going to put him under center day one, and he was going to be the starter for this organization, but clearly that's not the case. I do think that just based off of what I've seen from Fernando Mendoza, it seems like the players respond to him really well. It's been said that he's a great leader. Obviously, with his college resume or what he just completed, you would think that he would be the day one starter for the Raiders, but obviously they have a different course for him to be integrated into this offense. But I also think that it's good for the young players to watch and learn. But from this standpoint, you're just looking at this football team and saying to yourself, you really don't expect the Raiders to be that good. Especially in this AFC West division. So, why not put him under center, put him in there as a day one starter and just let him learn, through the bumps of being an NFL quarterback. But I do also believe that he will be the starting quarterback at some point during this season. If Kirk Cousins goes out there, goes 0-3 and 0-4, you will see a change at the quarterback position, but they did bring this young man and Mendoza in to be the leader of this franchise.
0: Oh yeah, we know Fernando Mendoza is the heir apparent. He is the Raiders franchise quarterback moving forward. The key will be what does Kirk Cousins do in the limited time? Because it's what you said. Kirk Cousins is not the highest paid player in NFL history, but he is number three after these guarantees kick in with this season and next season. He will be, it's Matthew Stafford, it is Aaron Rodgers, and then it is Kirk Cousins. Well, it's really Tom Brady right now, but after this season, it'll be Kirk Cousins leapfrogging Brady. Wow. And so he's right place, right time. And the crazy thing is, I think Kirk Cousins would have made $341 million, right? Out of that $341 million, it's going to kill you, Plex. $339 million of it has been guaranteed. And so Kirk Cousins being there, it would be a good thing. Watching Kirk Cousins go about his business and learning the tricks of the trade from a guy that's been successful like Kirk has. He's been like to make that type of money. You got to be having some type of success on the field. And so Fernando can learn from that. Only thing is Fernando's played a lot of football, won a lot of games. You would think he would be ready to go, but this is smart on the Raiders and Clint Kubiak. We not going to rush him into the game when he's not ready to play. When he is ready to play, we'll get out there rolling. The thing is, if Kirk gets off to a great start, we do know it does not matter. Fernando Mendoza will be the starting quarterback of the Raiders at some point, whether it's this year, which I believe it should be midseason, or if Kirk has a pretty good year, then it would be next season. At some point, Fernando Mendoza is going to be the starting quarterback. I like when a quarterback can kind of adjust and learn his way through the NFL instead of getting thrown to the fire. Kirk Cousins, man, right place, right time at every spot. But kudos to his agent. His agent, kudos, because Kirk Cousins has made a ton of money. I look forward to seeing how this Fernando Mendoza Raiders marriage. I think Kubiak is a hell of a play caller. I think he's underrated because of the season that they had with the Seahawks. He didn't really get much opportunity prior to this to call his own plays, but he's underrated as a coach. And let's see if I'm right when it comes to that. But I know one thing, Plex, great show today. The guys in the back, appreciate you doing what you do.
2: Yes, sir.
0: Couldn't do it without y'all. That's Plaxico Burress. I'm TJ Shimzada. For the guys in the back, this Up On Game, Fox Sports Radio. We'll see you next week.
2: Peace. We are Fox Sports.
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12: Yeah, baby.
13: From what we can gather, his cell phone fell. He reached for his cell phone. 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
14: Why do we act like we don't know what happened?
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14: There are plenty of teams that are in with different police departments, and they were trying to do him a favor. 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
15: Way to ruin it for the, way to ruin it for the next guy. I mean, now he aired out the police department. Now, if somebody else gets a pop for an accident, now they're going to, you know, throw the book at him because of this.
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9: We are what you need to know.
15: San Francisco 49ers general manager John Lynch announced today that receiver Ricky Pearsall is being placed on season-ending injury reserve and will have surgery on the posterior cruciate ligament in his right knee. Buffalo Bills safety C.J. Gardner-Johnson left practice today due to a lower right leg injury. Bills general manager Brandon Bean told the Associated Press Gardner-Johnson will have an MRI. Kansas City Chiefs receiver Xavier Worthy left practice today with a shoulder injury, while rookie receiver Cyrus Allen left practice with a lower left leg injury. Atlanta Falcons guard Matthew Bergeron has agreed to a 4-year, $96 million contract extension with $60 million guaranteed. Today's Major League Baseball action gets underway 1 hour from now north of the border, the Toronto Blue Jays hosting the St. Louis Cardinals. I'm Isaac Lohengrin.
17: I have to have better start from the beginning.
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0: happened with the 49ers in a short span of time. And you can break all of these down and look at them individually and just say again, Ricky Pearsall, bad run of luck. I would say so, hamstring, knee, shot. Kyle Shanahan, listen, it's an accident. It happens all the time. I would say so, except it was really bad and it didn't get reported on. And now there's a he said about whose fault it was and the cop who should have done his job but didn't do his job and what were they covering up? Okay, kind of odd. But they've got their interim head coach, and don't worry, he's most known for snorting coke off a desk while a member of another coaching staff. Kind of odd. But it's been a quiet offseason for other wide receivers, most notably the one you give a big contract to, Brandon Ayuk, except nobody knows what the hell's going on with that. Kind of odd. And then you're starting off the season in Australia. It just feels like there's a lot happening there. It feels like there's a lot really going wrong for an organization where things have usually gone right. And it makes you wonder, is this the beginning of the end? People have already wondered, hey man, when is this window going to close? The fact that they did what they did last year with Kyle Shanahan, like, unbelievable. Unbelievable job. Based on the expectations, the injuries, your quarterback was out, so on and so forth. But it does make you wonder, hey man, Trent Williams is getting older. Who knows how much time he's got? George Kittle coming off a banged up year. It's an aging roster, and it's a roster who's had a really horrible run of luck over the past few days. But don't worry about it, because at least you're not practicing next to a nuclear reactor to get ready for the season, which starts in Australia, and maybe with a coach who did coke off a desk when he was previously a coach, filling in for the other coach who's recovering from an accident nobody wanted to report on for 11 days, who's trying to figure out the wide receiver room because one just went into surgery because his knee was hurt, and before that it was his hamstring, and before that he got shot in the streets in broad daylight. So again, I don't want to pass on bad news or project bad news. I'm just saying it doesn't seem like the Niners for 2026 are off to the best start. That's all. At the Jonas Knox on X, at Jonas Knox Show on Instagram, and you can hang out with us again as always on the iHeartRadio app. All right, so we are going to have the usuals here. We will have another edition of Do You Care coming up later this hour. All right, that is brutal honesty about storylines in the world of sports and beyond, okay, that you've been force-fed all week long, so we got that. And then we're going to close up shop with another edition of The Scraps. Things in the world of sports and beyond that we haven't had a chance to get to. All of that is yours on this two-hour extravaganza. Up next, though, look, the wheels were in motion a long time ago for this move in the NFL. And I'll tell you what it is next.
1: Knox can swing it.
2: Knox can do a lot of things.
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0: one franchise in the NFL. We'll tell you what it is again coming up here a little over 10 minutes from now, top of next hour. Before we get to another edition of Do You Care, though, a reminder that you can find us on X at The Jonas Knox, at The Jonas Knox on X. You can also follow along on Instagram as well, too, at Jonas Knox Show, at Jonas Knox Show on IG. And right now, it's time for this.
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1: Here's some of the big stories from the last week. But Jonas, the real question is, do you care?
4: I don't care.
0: And for that, we turn it over to our executive producer, Mike Gonzalez, to find out what the hell people have been talking about all week. Mike?
5: Yeah, let's get into it. Jonas, Indiana Hoosiers head coach Kurt Cignetti did not mince words at Big Ten Media Day. He said that the Big Ten is the best conference in the country and said, "We are not a hype train up in here in the Midwest," referring to the SEC. Do you care?
0: Yeah, this is great. Because
6: hey, look, I love it here.
0: And I don't have a rooting interest either way. Like, it doesn't, like, I didn't go to an SEC school. I didn't go to a Big Ten school. Like, I have no dog in the fight. But the SEC is filled with so many blowhards, their coaches, their fans, that all of a sudden over the past couple of years, you've seen the tables turn a little bit. You've seen the power shift a little bit in college football. And Kurt Cignetti walks in. He's got all the swag in the world, all the attitude in the world. And he just lets it be known, hey, man, like, we're here. We're not backing down anybody. We're the king of this college football mountain, and you got to do something about it. Or you're not. You're just going to keep talking and complaining. And I love it. I love the fact that Kurt Cignetti took this approach. The problem is there's only, I think, 3 SEC versus Big Ten games this season, so we got to wait until the playoffs. Next!
5: Jonas, an X account named Is LeBron a 76er Yet? Went viral after not posting since 2018 after LeBron signed with the Lakers. It's now active after LeBron signed with the Sixers. Do you care?
0: No, I don't care. Listen, I think that, and I'll look, I mean, they did everything they could, man. I mean, Rich Paul, LeBron, I mean, they tried to manipulate and hold on and be the lead story in the world of sports for as long as they could. And it just, you know, went off like a fart in a tornado. It just, nobody heard it. Nobody really cared as much as they thought they did. We've been down this road so many times before. We get it. You can leak whatever reports you want, do all the whiteboard breakdowns you want. Nobody cares. Let's get to the games. Oh, and by the way, football's here. Next!
5: Jonas, Chargers quarterback Justin Herbert looks like he's getting his first and only ring of his career after him and now fiance singer-songwriter Madison Beer announced their engagement on Tuesday. Do you care?
0: Yeah, I do. I think this is a good sign for the Chargers. Clearly his eyes work because, man, oh, man, that is a rocket and a half. So good for him. I'm happy for him. You know, the Chargers have been bullied enough in this town. You got, you know, the Rams that are, you know, apparently the big team on campus. They're the big guy on campus. And so the Chargers are trying to get a little bit of love. They got maybe the most entertaining coaching staff now with Mike McDaniel brought into the mix. So good for Justin Herbert. He settled down. And congratulations on the great eyesight and taste that he has displayed this offseason. Next!
5: Jonas, some eyebrows raised in the MLB as Tigers starting pitcher Casey Mize was scratched from his start on Friday amid Monday's trade deadline. Do you care?
0: Yeah, man. I love the MLB trade deadline because it's a real active deadline. There's real moves that are made for Major League Baseball teams. It's interesting this year because you got a lot of teams that think they're in the mix because of the expanded wild card, but ultimately they're not. So this is the first move of many, potentially with Tarek Skubal on the back end of it. Next!
5: All right, last one here. Jonas, Calvin Ridley said he lost 15 pounds with a stomach bug, but has since put it back on. He had a tough meal at Chipotle, he said. Do you care?
0: Yeah, I do care, and so should you, Mike. Listen, I mean, who goes to Chipotle? Look around at Southern California. I know he doesn't live here, but figure it out, dude.
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18: Based on this latest social media video for Tyreek Hill's NFL comeback, is the glass half full or is the glass half empty? Think of this like the arcade game Tapper, that classic 1980s arcade game Tapper. This is the glass crack. It's leaking and the bartender is sweeping it up. That's what this is. Tyreek Hill is not mounting a comeback. It's not a comeback. This is a Kickstarter campaign is what this is. The biggest red flag came out of his own mouth. I'm trying to regain all the power in my left leg, he said. He also said he had no power in his left leg in the same video. So that is what's known as, say it with me now, dead giveaway. Dead giveaway.
15: Ben Maller, weeknights, 2
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10: What you need to know.
12: San Francisco 49ers general manager John Lynch announced today that receiver Ricky Pearsall is being placed on season-ending injury reserve and will have surgery on the posterior cruciate ligament in his right knee. Buffalo Bills safety C.J. Gardner-Johnson left practice today due to a lower right leg injury. Bills general manager Brandon Bean told the Associated Press Gardner-Johnson will have an MRI. Kansas City Chiefs receiver Xavier Worthy left practice today with a shoulder injury, while rookie receiver Cyrus Allen left practice with a lower left leg injury. Atlanta Falcons guard Matthew Bergeron has agreed to a 4-year, $96 million contract extension with $60 million guaranteed. Trade in Major League Baseball today, the New York Yankees trading reliever Camilo Doval to the Pittsburgh Pirates in exchange for two prospects. I'm Isaac Lowenkron.
19: Perhaps you had better start from the beginning.
10: Jonas Knox.
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26: You have to say, okay,
27: I'll be part of this world.

0: deserves to get paid. The fact that they're hesitating, the fact that he called out the organization the way that he did, the fact that Vita Vea is demanding a trade, Todd Bowles turned and burned his coaching staff to bring in new ones, that also feels like a team that's heading in the wrong direction. And maybe they have looked at it and said, look, we can't compete against the elites of the NFC. We just can't. We can't. Like, we've seen it. Can we beat the Rams? Probably not. Like, if the Rams are the elite, like, do we stack up with them? Probably not. And I just wonder if they're looking at this whole thing going, all right, we'll let it go sideways. If that's what happened, that's what happens. If it's in the plan, the NFL God's plans, that's the way this goes. And we'll just let a bunch of people walk at the end of this year, and we'll just start fresh. New coach, quarter, whatever the... It just, at the very least, seems like things are going in the wrong direction. And it was really tipped off by the fact that Mike Evans, a legend for the franchise, the face of the franchise, took less money to go elsewhere than stay where he was and stay where he's beloved. Again, who the hell knows? We're all just projecting onto the season. We could do win-loss totals, and, you know, we'll pick division winners and all that stuff coming up later on, a couple weeks from now. But at the very least, I think we could all agree from the outside perspective looking in, something seems off in Tampa. At the Jonas Knox on X, at Jonas Knox Show on Instagram, and you can always find us on the iHeartRadio app and on hundreds of affiliates all across the country. All right, it's coming up next here on the show. We are going to tell you about how if you wanted the perfect, perfect result for one franchise in the NFL, it's this. I'll tell you what it is right here on FSR.
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24: If I were to ask you what makes for a good night's sleep, you'd probably say a dark, quiet room, not too many things on your mind. But every night when you go to get some Z's, how often do you really think about the temperature in your bedroom? Temperature may be one of the most underappreciated factors in sleep. That's according to the Senior Vice President of Research and Scientific Affairs at the National Sleep Foundation. We often hear about lights and screens and stress, but even modest changes in temperature and airflow can influence both how quickly you fall asleep and how deeply you stay asleep. Most experts will recommend a room temperature of 60 to 67 degrees Fahrenheit. You might also experiment with your sheets and what you actually wear to bed. Play around a bit and see what improves your sleep. You might be delightfully surprised. I'm Dr. Sanjay Gupta, helping you live a better life.
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Jonas Knox, Fox Sports Radio. In a little over 10 minutes from now, I'm officially done with a topic in the world of sports. And it's not LeBron. I'm done with it. I'll explain again a little over 10 minutes from now here on FSR. So, a lot of positive feedback here on the show. You know, I know if anybody listens to this show, you know we like to celebrate positivity. There's a lot of negative stuff out there. A lot of people that have really mean things to say about, I mean, anybody really. I mean, that's why you see road rage. That's why you see, people getting in fights at bars. It's why you see, it's just a real angry time. It's like this angst, you know, for everybody. And so what we like to do on this show is celebrate positive commentary and feedback, because I feel like that's really going to push us forward into a happier place. Jason writes in, "Hey, Judas, you D-wad." Sean writes in, "Hey, bleep. You and your pack of virgin bleeps, go sit outside the IMAX theater in your bleep Spider-Man costumes like the F-Boy Zeros you lifers are."

0: Another guy writes in, whose name I can't read. Monica Lewinsky Jr., get off the air and stick to what you're good at. Going to the Lube Lounge with Justin Tucker, you creep. The only thing that hurts more than your listeners' ears is the back of your bleep when it's time for your FSR contract to be renewed. Joe writes in, so San Francisco is as much of an asshole as L.A. Thanks for the breaking news, F-boy. By the way, who is the bleep you refer to as some guy? No name? Is it one of those bleep-licking bleeps you work with? You bleep? Aaron writes in, I think Tony Romo will probably be able to get out of his DUI once the judge hears that he was listening to this raggedy-ass podcast, and the only way he could get through it was with six road sodas. At the Jonas Knox on X, at Jonas Knox Show on Instagram is where you can find the show and bits and pieces of the show, the podcast, which will be posted on there after we go off the air. By the way, Booby also writes in, and keep in mind, this is from Booby. What are you going to do when they figure your media love crush, Tony Romo, or fire him, rather? How excited are you going to be to bleep it out to J.J. Watt this fall? I'll bet that sassy yet dry-throated Isaac Lohenkron is going to have to report you to HR every Sunday afternoon. Hashtag Fox Sports Radio.
1: What does dry mean?
0: I don't know. I don't know.
1: Because none of the people who troll you on social media could ever commit a grammatical error or typo. They run a tight ship.
0: No, I mean, and listen, I misread the tweet. There was so much going on there. He did call me Jonads as well too. Which I haven't heard in a long time. So, but again, at the Jonas Knox on X, at Jonas Knox Show on Instagram is where you can follow along with all the fun stuff here that we all, you know, put it out there on the iHeartRadio app. And you can stream us wherever you happen to be. 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And be sure to select Fox Sports Radio as one of your presets in the iHeart app, so we'll always pop up at the top of your screen. All right, so one of those tweets, one of those really nice comments that was sent in, somebody alluded to Justin Tucker. And when you think of quarterback comp for Justin Tucker, you think Deshaun Watson. And let me just tell you what would be the most appropriate thing for the Cleveland Browns is if Deshaun Watson was back for more than just this year, but beyond. Because Jimmy Haslam, the owner of the Browns, was asked about the potential of that. And he said, hey, I think there's all kinds of possibilities out there. So, yes. We've got to get through practice. I think our quarterbacks will play in exhibition games. That's obviously coach's call. And Todd will figure out who's going to start. It would be the most appropriate Browns thing ever if Deshaun Watson, in the final year of what some would say, and are probably accurate in saying, is the worst contract and worst trade slash contract in the history of the NFL, finally lives up to that dollar amount, plays his ass off, and the Browns are forced to bring him back for another year. That would be the most appropriate conclusion to this whole thing. This idea that we're talking about a quarterback competition and it's Shador versus Deshaun. Let me help you out here. Deshaun Watson's going to be the starting quarterback. Okay? He's going to be the starter. And if he struggles, then they'll look at Shador. But Deshaun Watson will be your starting quarterback. That's going to happen. If he goes out and he plays well enough, why would the Browns move on? Like, why would they? Surprisingly enough, he's only 30. He He seems like he's been in the NFL for ages. He's only 30 years old. So it's not as if we're talking about some guy in his late 30s or mid 30s that is struggling. No, like Deshaun Watson's still just 30 years old. If he goes out and he plays well enough, it's the most perfect, appropriate Browns conclusion to a story ever. To where finally the guy lives up to all the hype. And then they're going to go out and have to pay him again after they already gave him $230 million guaranteed. Like, there's no more appropriate ending to this whole thing. And now, you know, he brings in Todd Monken. You know, there's optimism there. Kevin Stefanski looks like he was, you know, really up against it. You talk to enough people. I think Brady Quinn has pointed this out. Like, you talk to enough people, like, yeah, listen, Kevin Stefanski's offense, not really, like, the most adequate for a guy like Deshaun Watson and what he does well. And it's not as if Deshaun Watson hasn't played good football before. He has. We've seen it. That's why the Browns gave him the money they did. But if you were looking for any sort of a, hey, what would be a fun ending here? Because I'll be honest with you, we're not supposed to be rooting in this job. Like, we're not supposed to have rooting interests. I want Deshaun Watson to go out and have an amazing year. Seriously. Like, I want him to be a Pro Bowler and not like the Pro Bowler that, you know, Shador was last year where nobody else wanted to do it because they looked at, you know, going into a bounce house at the Moscone Center and calling it the Pro Bowl now like they did last year. Like, they look at that and as kind of, you know, maybe not worth their time. But I want Deshaun Watson to go out there and have the kind of year where the Browns have to seriously consider bringing him back. That's all I want. Is it going to happen? Probably not. But that's all I want. Because it's the only perfect ending to this entire Deshaun Watson Brown saga. That's it. Is he goes out, he plays well, and as Jimmy Haslam said earlier, yeah, there's a possibility he could be back for more next year. At the Jonas Knox on X, at Jonas Knox Show on Instagram. All right, it's coming up next. There's a story in the NFL. I'm over. I'm done with it. Done. I've had enough. Moving on. We'll get into that for you right here on FSR. But for all the latest, we turn it over to the one and only, the magnificent Sir Isaac of Saturday.
1: We've got some strange NFL updates that I think you'll find amusing coming
0: right
1: up. At the very end, this unusual stuff just seems to happen during the course of your show on a weekly basis. We begin in Major League Baseball, where there was a trade a short time ago. New York Yankees trading reliever Camilo Doval to the Pittsburgh Pirates for two prospects. On the field right now in Toronto, the Blue Jays and St. Louis Cardinals scoreless in the top of the second. In the NFL, San Francisco 49ers GM John Lynch announced today that receiver Ricky Pearsall being placed on season-ending injury reserve and will have surgery on the posterior cruciate ligament in his right knee. Buffalo Bills say safety C.J. Gardner-Johnson left practice today with a lower right leg injury. GM Brandon Bean telling the Associated Press Gardner-Johnson will have an MRI. Kansas City Chiefs receiver Xavier Worthy left practice today with a shoulder injury. Rookie receiver Cyrus Allen left practice with a lower left leg injury. ESPN just reported in the last few moments that Allen's injury has been diagnosed as a shin bruise and nothing more. Atlanta Falcons guard Matthew Bergeron's agreed to a four-year, $96 million extension with $60 million guaranteed. Jonas, as you noted earlier, Tennessee Titans receiver Calvin Ridley has recovered from a stomach bug just before training camp that was caused by eating at Chipotle. We now have audio from earlier today of Ridley describing his ordeal.
2: I ate Chipotle. And sorry, Chipotle. I like y'all. But by the time the night hit, it was coming from everywhere. So I got better pretty quick, though.
1: Calvin Ridley breaking it down thoroughly. Finally, Jonas, we have a, and I'm not making any of this up, we have a Jerry Jones / cricket anatomical update. Moments ago, the outspoken Dallas Cowboys owner was being interviewed on NFL Network when apparently, with no context, he introduced the phrase, and I quote, "I can get lower than a cricket's ass," unquote. Here's the audio. Judge for yourself.
3: No, I tell you what, I can get lower than a cricket's ass. Okay, so, but I have to get it but I have to get it back up again.
4: Okay. He's not saying that. Okay.
3: No, seriously. But so I've invented low.
4: Yeah.
3: But I'm up there with some of the best at getting high.
1: Here for deep psychological analysis, and there's a lot to unpack in just the 19 seconds we just heard. Jonas. By the way, do you have a middle name? No, you, never mind. Don't mention it on the radio.
0: Yeah,
1: Jonas Knox.
0: Listen, he also, what was the term he used? A circumcised mosquito years ago. That was a Jerry Jones quote.
1: I didn't recall that, but apparently you have an encyclopedic recall of his insect anatomical references.
0: It's you know, I've never heard I could get lower than a cricket's ass. Because here's why. I've never actually looked at a cricket's ass, to be honest with you.
1: And I respect I respect that. So you've never been that bored?
0: No.
1: All right.
0: Oh, like I've never looked at a cricket and been like, oh man, look at that back porch. Like never once. Like never once.
1: I'm glad to hear that.
0: Yeah. So I just want to clear that up right from the get go. Also, look on the Chipotle thing. Have you ever had food poisoning, Isaac?
1: I've had food poisoning plenty of times, but never at Chipotle.
0: Okay,
1: I've had several infamous instances, though.
0: So here's, like, this is where I don't want to come off as arrogant or like above it all, but I just. So the Chipotle thing, I've had it before. It's fine. Like, whatever. Like, if you like it, you like it.
1: I'm fine with me, too. Never had a problem. All right.
0: But the problem is, you know, the in-laws are Mexican. So I have real Mexican food all the time and have kind of a snobby take on it all, to where once you have the real stuff, it kind of feels like.
1: Totally agree. Totally agree.
0: You know what I mean? Like, and that's why I'm always surprised when, God, why would you go there when you've got all these other options? And then you realize, oh, well, they're not in Southern California like we are, where it's everywhere.
1: Exactly.
0: Where, like, you close your eyes, spin around three times, and it's, like, authentic Mexican food. Because I've had Mexican food in other parts of the country, and it is brutal.
1: Right.
0: Like, I had it in Chicago one time.
1: Ooh.
0: Awful.
1: Ooh.
0: Charleston, South Carolina.
1: Okay.
0: Awful.
1: Yeah.
0: And people are sitting there eating it like, my God, this is the best food I've ever had in my life. It's like, really?
1: Actually, you know, along those lines. And by the way, again, your listeners don't understand how well you're able to tie everything together. Like, literally within the last, like, week, Chipotle opened its first location in Mexico, in Monterrey.
0: Okay, see?
1: Yeah.
0: And they're going to learn real quick. You got to throw some stuff in there. Like, you got to step this up a notch. Mike, are you with us? Is Mike Gonzalez, our executive producer, with us here on the show? Is he there?
5: On Chipotle?
0: Okay. Well, no. I mean, are you... So, I'm assuming... We've never talked about this. What is your heritage? Where are you from?
5: Yeah. I'm Mexican. Mexican.
0: So, when it comes to Chipotle... Does your family kind
6: Racist.
0: Of have a little bit of a... No, I mean, does your family have a little bit of a, ugh, why would you go there?
5: Meanwhile. Yes. Oh, absolutely. My dad, he lets me have it every time I tell him I'm going to Chipotle. He gets really upset. He says it's not authentic and it's horrible.
0: Yeah, I mean, look, and I'm not trying to say, like, I've had it before. It's fine. Like, I totally get it, and they've got options, and if it's there, all that's good. But it's just, it's a reminder that we're kind of spoiled out here in Southern California. Like, it's like in a lot of ways, it feels like it's more Northern Mexico when it comes to restaurant options. Like, you've got little taco stands, taco trucks.
1: Presidente in Mission Hills.
0: It's everywhere.
1: Yeah.
0: Like, literally everywhere you can find it. So it always reminds me that it's not like that other places. Let's go live to our I Have Some Thoughts, because I was born in a little suburb that was 95% Mexican outside of a small town in Detroit. Chris Perfett for the latest. Chris?
7: Greensboro, actually, but sure.
0: Okay.
7: Let me just ask this as a resident gringo around here, realizing how swarmed in I am by both Mike and your family. I understand the judgment is out on Chipotle, but how is there similar judgment about if I'm eating at El Pollo Loco, getting a tostada or a quesadilla over there? Because usually we have no choice but to slam it because it's right next door.
0: Yeah,
7: and for those who don't know LA, El Pollo Loco is kind of like a fast food chain around here. It's like KFC, but like it's grilled chicken instead with a lot of Mexican options. But I am curious how, if the same snobbery exists about that.
0: So my wife loves it. Eats it all the time.
6: Really?
0: And I think the problem for us here is I've had to have it so many times working at Fox Sports Radio because it is the only option, as Chris pointed out.
7: Literally right across the street.
1: That is their new tagline.
6: El Pollo Loco. We're the only option.
0: Because if it's not that, it's Whole Foods. And we work in radio. So,
1: do the math.
0: Which one do you think we're going to choose? And it's also, I've never been able to go into El Pollo Loco after what I experienced with Rob Parker in there, which I still can't even believe that it happened. So I was filling in for Chris Broussard at the time, and Rob's like, hey, I'm going to go next to El Pollo Loco before the show starts and get something to eat. Do you want to go with me? I was like, sure, I'll walk over there. So it's literally right around the corner. So we just walk over there. We walk in, and Rob's getting, so he's like, do you want anything? I was like, no, I'm good. So he's just getting stuff. And then he gets like a large Diet Coke. And so she tells him whatever the price was, you know, large Diet Coke. He goes, and he stops, and he looks at this girl. She's like 17, maybe 18, tops, young girl. Just doing her job, totally nice. Looks at her and goes, but yesterday it was this price, and today it's this price. Why did it go up 20 cents? She goes, oh, I don't know. I just, that's
6: sound
0: what
6: the alarm.
0: Says. She said, that's just what the price says. And he stops. He looks around and he goes, this is the last time you'll ever see me in this place. Gets his stuff and walks out and looks at me and says, can you believe that? I look at him like, no, actually I can't, Rob. Did you really just accost this lady over two dimes? Like I have that change in my truck. I'll get you the two dimes or the four nickels, whatever it takes to make up the difference. And to this day, he's never been to that El Pollo Loco again. And if he wants a soda before he comes in, he goes to 7-Eleven because they do refills for 99 cents.
8: I think I'm moving to Mexico.
0: No, not after that, you're not. I was mortified. I couldn't believe it. I was, Rob, really? Like, what? Is that girl's fault? Is it her fault? Like, you got to embarrass her like that in front of everybody?
7: I am co-signing this is the most Rob Parker story possible. I'm co-signing this as someone who's known him for like 10 years.
0: I was stunned. Like, oh my God. Like, really? And he's to this day. And that was six or seven. Well longer than that. Like probably 8 years ago. To this day, he's never been to that El Pollo Loco again. Has never walked in there because they charged him 20 cents more for a Diet Coke than they did the previous day or week, whenever he was there before. Like, it's just,
7: so. He's a man of principle, at least.
0: Okay. It's something. He's a man of something. That's for sure. All right. So, thank you, Isaac.
6: I'm a woman.
0: That'll cover our deep dive into authentic versus non-authentic, Mexican food, in the world of, Southern California. All right. Coming up next here, Jonas Knox on Fox Sports Radio. We are going to tell you about a story that I'm officially done with in the NFL. I'm done with it. It's gone on way too long. I'm over it. And it's yours right here on Fox Sports Radio.
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25: I don't know about you, but my social media feeds are flooded with lotions and potions and gadgets, all promising to unlock different components of longevity. But if you log off, take a step back from all the hype, you'll find that the actual keys to a longer, healthier life are hiding in plain sight. There are 4 of them. Number 1, nutrition. The Mediterranean diet really is the gold standard. Number 2, exercise. You should be getting 150 minutes of moderate intensity exercise or 75 minutes of vigorous intensity exercise every week, plus strength training and stretching. Number 3, sleep. Sleep is when your body and your brain repair themselves. You should be getting 7 to 9 hours a night. And finally, number 4 often gets forgotten, socialization. It's not a bonus. It's a necessity for a healthy life, finding a sense of community, purpose, and belonging. I'm Dr. Sanjay Gupta, helping you live a better life.
9: 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Now.

0: of that Cy Young Award, obviously it's not going to happen because he's just going to miss too much time. I mean, I said before the year, if he is going to be in the conversation for the Cy Young Award, he has to have 30 starts on 180 innings.
1: Yes.
0: And he was pitching that six innings, he was on, he was there, but he couldn't miss any time. Like, he would have to literally do that and stay healthy throughout the entire season. And unfortunately, it's not going to happen for him. So, I do believe though, if his numbers are sort of where they are, like if he ends up, let's say, in the high 30s home run, obviously he doesn't get to, because last year, not only did he pitch half season, he still was over 50 home runs. But if he doesn't have that, if he's like 37, 38 home runs, I think other guys could get into the conversation.
1: I think you are probably right. I think these next couple months are interesting because they're going to be the couple months that people remember the most. And in his case, should he go on a tear these next couple months, I think there will be people say, wow, and he pitched half a season and he was amazing.
0: Right.
1: But I really think it'll come down to, and this is taking nothing away from Pete Crow Armstrong, who I'd like to take everything away from because he said mean things about Dodgers fans and I was personally offended, but taking nothing away from Pete Crow Armstrong, I do think if he wins it, it's not that he won't deserve it, but I think also there will be a little bit of Shohei MVP fatigue and there might be people looking for a reason to vote for someone else.
0: Yeah, and until I get a definitive answer to how exactly you come up with these war stats, because they're not consistent, by the way. You can go to Baseball Reference and they have war stats, but there are other outlets that have different war stats.
1: So you might be making it up.
0: I mean, you're like making it up as you go. I mean, why is Pete Crow Armstrong sitting there with a war more than a point higher than Shohei Ohtani? He's not just edging out Ohtani like he is. Well above Ohtani in that war stat. I mean, this is, you know, where war came in was with Mike Trout and the Angels. Now they, you know, there was the era where Miguel Cabrera won the triple crown and people were saying, well, but Mike Trout has a bigger war. And I'm like, he won the triple crown.
1: Right.
0: And he did get the MVP award and deservedly so. So I don't think war can be the only barometer in somebody's true value to a team. Trust your eyes, the eyeball test here. I don't know. Would you, if you were the Dodgers right now, would you risk having Ohtani pitch again?
1: Absolutely not.
0: So you would shut him down for the rest of the year as a pitcher?
1: If it were up to me, I would shut him down the rest of the year as a pitcher.
0: In hopes that he would be ready to pitch in the postseason?
1: In hopes that he is going to be fine as a hitter. That, I'm taking nothing away from his pitching. Obviously, he's so important to their
0: rotation.
1: Tracy,
0: you know, if they don't have him available to pitch in the postseason,
1: well, this is where Scooball comes in.
0: Right, exactly.
1: So, this is, and I think
0: maybe you should make a tougher play. Cause I asked you earlier, I mean, do you feel like they should, you know, gut the organization and the top prospects for Tarek Skubal? See, the one thing about the Dodgers is, you know, they could re-sign him and have him long term.
1: Oh, for sure they could. I mean, they absolutely could do that. I think I still have faith, even if Shohei isn't pitching that rotation, I do feel good about the rotation. Obviously, you'd rather have him pitch. But he is more valuable to them right now as a hitter than he is as a pitcher.
0: Yeah, but last year you had a healthy Snell pitching dynamic until the World Series.
1: Right.
0: Glasnow was light. I mean, their starting pitching was lights out in the postseason, at least until they got to the World Series. Then things got a little shaky because Snell all of a sudden ran out of gas and everybody else.
1: And Yamamoto just got more gas. So that
0: Yamamoto, exactly. I mean, can you count on that again? I mean, Yamamoto's been amazing, obviously. But
1: And maybe it is to shut him down to make sure that he's healthy for the postseason. I mean, but I would...
0: Well, they're still hopeful that he can come back sometime in August.
1: See, I feel like, listen, if they, one thing they're not going to do is mess around with Shohei Ohtani.
0: No, they're not.
1: So there's no way that if he's coming back in August, unless they 1000% think he is okay.
0: But if he demands the ball in September saying, yes, I am pitching, I'm ready to go, I can do with a little discomfort in my knee.
1: But then I think in that case, as long as it doesn't negatively, as long as it doesn't mean that something's going to happen and he can't hit, because what would be worse is if they do that and then something, God forbid, happens and now he's out. He can't hit, he can't pitch, which doesn't seem to be a thing with him. Even when he's been injured in the past, he usually can still hit. I think if he demands the ball and says he can do it, they are in a position where they could say, okay, and give him a game to see how he does. And if it's not good, then that's it. But I think the other thing about Shohei that I will say, it seems, I'm not in the clubhouse, which is such a sad story. But I think, but what it seems is he is not going to do anything to put the organization at risk either. He knows how valuable he is. He would like to, I think he'd rather win a third World Series than another MVP. And so I don't think he's going to do anything to put them in that position. And even the other night with the knee, he came to them and said it was bothering him. They did treatment on it. He said, I feel like I can go, but it's up to you. And they said, you're not going to play tonight.
0: Right. And then he comes back the next day, hits a home run. Look, the Dodgers have this great luxury right now. Mm-hmm. It's been the same thing with Roky Sasaki. I mean, this kid has just been up and down and up and down.
1: Really up the last few.
0: Well, he's, you know, but that's even when he was really struggling, when you're up 10 games in your division, you have the luxury of like, okay, you know, losing today is not going to kill us. We're going to be okay. So that's the one thing about the Dodgers this season, especially because again, they're not getting really any kind of pushback by anybody in the NL West, is that they have that luxury of time. We can sort of play it by ear as far as Shohei. We're not going to lose the division or anything else like that. So, well, we'll see how it plays. But I mean, to me, if they don't have a Tarek Skubal or if they don't have a Shohei Ohtani ready to go in the postseason, I don't think they can win the World Series.
1: Well,
0: they're going to have that kind of pitching.
1: Well, and I think Skubal, I think for them, they really, in these next 48 hours or however, have to figure out how realistic is it that we are going to have Shohei.
0: I want you on the record right now, Tracy Sandler. Are the Dodgers going to get Tarek Skubal?
1: Yes.
0: There it is. All right.
2: Wait, what about you, Steve?
0: I say yes.
2: Okay. So, Tracy, you know this sometimes. He when he does that, he sometimes forgets to make his own predictions.
1: Yeah, he wants responsibility.
2: We have to hold his feet to the fire.
0: Okay,
1: yeah, that's fair.
0: I'm gonna take back on that.
1: Oh, okay.
2: Oh wow,
1: you
2: waffling.
1: You
2: wow.
1: Tarek Skubal
0: will not be a Tiger come Monday night.
2: That wasn't the question.
1: That you just gave him to the Dodgers.
0: Let me think about this. I need time. Can we have a break here? Give me time.
2: You're going to try to forget about this and move on.
0: I want to really think about this.
1: Well, you know what is going to be really lucky for us? We're going to come back, talk some NFL training camp, and then talk to Fabian Ardaya from The Athletic, who covers the Dodgers, and we can bring him in on this conversation. So don't go anywhere. This is Fox Sports Saturday.
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19: How often do you stop to wonder whether you should share something that's revealing, maybe even embarrassing, with a partner, a friend, or even your boss? In her new book called Revealing, The Underrated Power of Oversharing, behavioral scientist Leslie John says doing just that can help you deepen relationships that are vital to your life. We need people to trust us in order to get things like love, friendship, and career success. That's what she told us. When you make yourself vulnerable by revealing something sensitive, it does make other people trust you. In turn, when you ask someone to reveal something about themselves, showing that interest will generally lead someone to like you more. Why? Because people like to be asked about themselves, she says. It also signals that they are discriminating and choosy, but in a good way. I'm Dr. Sanjay Gupta, helping you live a better life.
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1: Welcome. Oh, really good song. I'm out of touch, but I'm out of my head when you're not around.
0: Steve is. I have the answer to the question. All right. Right now, I'm not going to put it off any longer.
2: Good.
0: Tarek Skubal will not be a Dodger.
2: Okay. What's the team?
0: He will be Milwaukee Brewer.
2: There we go. Now we can finally put you on record.
0: They're not going to put him in the American League. They're going to trade him in the National League, and the Brewers are going to roll the dice like they did a few years ago with CC Sabathia. Worked out pretty well for him that year. So that is my prediction. Now, here's the good news, Tracy, because I know you want him in a Dodger uniform.
1: And you gave him to me. You literally gave him to me 5 minutes ago.
0: So understand this. I am literally the worst prognosticator in the history of sports talk radio. Fantastic. No one has missed more on bold predictions, than Steve Hartman.
1: Okay.
0: Nobody.
1: That is great.
0: But I am convinced right now, 100%, Tarek Skubal will be a Milwaukee Brewer.
1: Welcome to Los Angeles, Tarek. You're going to look great in the blue. 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We will count you down to all of the biggest games of the weekend. 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I think, and I know I am biased here, but in my opinion, kind of the most universally interesting story right now is the Vikings quarterback competition, which I think obviously should go to J.J. McCarthy. And I realize I'm alone in that column, but that's okay. I still stand by it. Would you agree that that's kind of the most interesting thing at the moment?
0: Well, I think that the situation there is a little bit different. I mean, we can talk about the Cleveland situation.
1: That's true. Cleveland's
0: And Deshaun Watson will be the starting quarterback of the Browns. He's healthy, and they're paying him.
1: Yeah.
0: And so, you know, if it doesn't work, then Shedeur Sanders gets another opportunity. But right now, as long as he's healthy, Deshaun Watson will be the starting quarterback of the Browns. And then same situation with Murray right now with the Vikings. I mean, you're bringing in a veteran two-time Pro Bowl quarterback.
1: Mm-hmm.
0: And those were legit Pro Bowls. It wasn't like a Shedeur Sanders Pro Bowl. You know, he was there. And so, and a guy with a proven track record. And the problem with, again, J.J. McCarthy, and I was a big proponent of McCarthy coming out of Michigan because I always, even though he didn't throw the ball a lot, when he was in a situation to make plays throwing the football, as he did in that game against Alabama, he made the plays. He did not look good last year. There's no spin on it. I mean, he was missing plays. And Kevin O'Connell, it's got to be on the hot seat. I mean, when you think about it, he's had a roller coaster ride with zero playoff wins.
1: Mm-hmm.
0: Okay. And he can't just hope that J.J. McCarthy shows up. He needs a quarterback that's going to be able to execute the offense and make the plays. So, I understand your allegiance to J.J. McCarthy, and I love that you're that kind of loyalty. But the fact is, you have a Pro Bowl quarterback in your midst, and you're going to take a long look at Kyler Murray and see what he can do for that offense that sputtered miserably a year ago.
1: Well, we will see. I am prepared for Kyler Murray to win the starting job to start the season. We'll just see how it goes. But I myself, J.J. forever. I can't get a tattoo, though, because I don't like needles. But in my heart,
0: what is your
1: JJ
0: explanation?
1: Forever.
0: But you can't spin what we saw last year.
1: He did not play well. I think my kind of explanation is, obviously, he gets hurt his rookie season. He doesn't play an entire year. He comes in. I think there were things they should have worked on last offseason that they didn't. And I don't know why they didn't. But they didn't. They had a lot of off. This is not his. I'm not excusing it. But there were a lot of offensive line issues and injuries. So it was, he's like running for his life on every play. And then he gets hurt week two. And so now he misses six more games. And so I think more than anything, it's experience. So
0: the thing about J.D. McCarthy that I like, he's got swag.
1: Yes, he does.
0: He has a lot of swag. And so he carries himself like that franchise quarterback that you hope you're getting with a first round draft pick.
1: Yeah.
0: Especially with the legacy he had at Michigan. But he's just not making the throws.
1: What they probably should have done in hindsight 2020 is they should have tagged Sam Darnold and had JJ have a true year of sitting behind him, even though it was his second year, but a true rookie year sitting behind him. But they didn't. And I don't like how they've managed it. So that's that. I was a Vikings fan. Now it's TBD. Now it is totally TBD based on what happens with JJ. But you know who I am a fan of always and forever? Martin Weiss.
0: Martin's in the house.
1: Another Michigan man.
5: Hey, well, Steve. Hey,
0: okay,
5: Tracy.
0: So why don't you, as also a Michigan man, a true Michigan man, talk about J.D. McCarthy. Did he basically write his own obituary as far as the Vikings are concerned last year, or do you think he's going to get another opportunity, or should?
5: Steve, I was watching ESPN Jeopardy over the weekend.
0: Yes.
5: One of the answers to the questions in the 100, 200 sections, like the relatively easy ones hosted by Joe Buck, you can see it on Hulu. I forget the beginning of the question, but it was, and they fired the general manager. Oh, that's what it was. Sam Darnold won the MVP. Sam Darnold went to the Super Bowl and hoisted it, and they fired the general manager who passed up on signing Sam Darnold for this guy, and the answer was J.J. McCarthy. I thought, like, golly, that's a rough one. I'll show you in a break.
1: Wow. I don't think you should show it to me. I will be very upset.
5: I'll show you in the next break. But to the point, I never, truly, honestly, never in my life have been high on J.J. McCarthy. And I was on these airwaves every Saturday up against Michigan games for the last 3.5 years. So it's well documented and on record. I thought he collapsed in the TCU game. And
1: that was his first year.
5: Well, you know, I'm sorry. What have you done for me?
0: You like your current quarterback a lot better.
1: TBD on that.
5: Yeah, that's a big TBD on that one. I like the fact that he's got a quarterback coach now. That feels optimal.
1: Yes.
5: I wish that somebody would tell Kyle Whittingham that he is no longer at Utah, and this is a real rivalry. They don't call this one the Holy War. Mm-hmm. You know what I'm saying? This is actual beef here. So I get you like Brian Day, but don't keep that in your text messages.
0: You have a good coach now. Don't worry about Kyle Whittingham.
5: We'll see. We'll see. I hope that is the case. But no, I told J.J. McCarthy, I told Jim Harbaugh as he was singing his praises, if you think that J.J. McCarthy is all this and that, you know what you should do in that case? You should have traded Justin Herbert and drafted J.J. McCarthy.
1: Oh, his dream come true.
5: Because you could have had everything in the world. But you know what he did? Not that.
1: No. Oh, that was what I wanted so badly.
5: Top of the eighth inning, the Blue Jays have a 5-1 lead over the Cardinals. Bottom of the sixth, the Rays scratch one across. It's now 1-0 over the White Sox. The Marlins and Mets, New York, trying to get back in it. Bottom of the third, so it's still early, but Marlins with a 3-2 lead over New York. And the Mariners, they were shutting out the Twins, and Minnesota's now added one. It's 3-1. In the bottom of the fifth. Elsewhere in the NFL, you'll hear John Lynch announce today that Ricky Pearsall is being placed on season-ending IR. He's going to have surgery on a PCL in his right knee. C.J. Gardner-Johnson, Bills safety, he left with a lower right leg injury. Bills manager Brandon Bean said C.J. Gardner-Johnson will have an MRI on that leg. Xavier Worthy left practice with a shoulder injury. Chiefs wide receiver and Atlanta Falcons guard Matthew Bergeron agreed to a new contract. It's going to be 4 years, $96 million. That's a big difference. $96 million extension with $60 million guaranteed. And I'll say this. I don't think I'm speaking out of turn, Steve. The crowning moment of Sharon Moore's Michigan tenure was running the ball double digit, upwards of 20 times in a row at Penn State, in part because you didn't have to trust. He's like, I'm J.J. McCarthy's not messing this up.
1: We are done with the J.J. McCarthy.
5: I just miss big, strong Michigan. That's all I want.
1: I'll
5: toss it back to you with this, Tracy. Did you see Kyle Whittingham saying that the strength numbers were not up to par? That's the number one thing they're going to get back. I like that. Go Blue.
1: I like that too, Go Blue, but there will be no more JJ slander today. We are very excited to have Fabian Ardaya from The Athletic, who covers the aforementioned Los Angeles Dodgers, on the show. Fabian, welcome. You have me and Steve Hartman. And of course, the first question we have to get to right away is, Tarek Skubal going to be a Dodger sooner rather than later?
8: Hey guys, I'm actually looking right at Andrew Friedman as we speak.
1: Oh, can you go ask him?
8: he's watching Blake Treinen throw a live BP. It doesn't seem like he's on the phone making any sort of deals. But I think with Skubal, it has always made the most sense for the Dodgers to be involved. They obviously have the pieces to get it done. I would not be surprised at all if they get this done. But also, the Dodgers have positioned themselves in the spot where they can do anything and they don't have to do anything. And I think that's sort of where they like to be. And that's why you can't really count them out for school. But I don't know if there's necessarily the team as pushing the hardest to sort of get him. Obviously, they're going to be involved. They're going to see what the market looks like and see how things kind of evolve before Monday.
0: Well, the Dodgers know this from their own history here, Fabian, because when you look at last year, you had a healthy rotation. Snell was healthy. Glasnow was healthy. Yamamoto was healthy. Otani was healthy. And you were able to race through the playoffs. And then when all of a sudden Snell got a little banged up, now you're being extended 7 games in that World Series. So I'm sure behind closed doors, they have to do some serious soul searching on where they see this starting rotation come October. Let's start with Otani right now. What is your gut feeling? Is Otani going to be back in the rotation sometime this month? Are they even contemplating the idea to shut him down as a pitcher for the rest of the year? What is going on as far as Shohei Otani pitching for the Dodgers this season?
8: In terms of this month, I'm not sure. I do feel pretty confident that he will be pitching at some point this season. They're going to try to have him pitch in October. Will he be 100% when he's pitching? I don't think so. He's kind of acknowledged that himself. Like, this might be a thing that won't feel 100% until the offseason, but there will reach a point where they kind of have to just say, hey, you're going to have to go with what you got with your knee and just sort of see where the chips kind of fall. And I think the Dodgers obviously feel pretty confident stuff-wise of where Otani's going to be. The stuff was even really good even this last month or so before he really got shut down from pitching, and the effectiveness wasn't quite as good, but the stuff is still good enough, and they're going to bank on that in October. And I think as long as you have him healthy, I think the big thing for them right now is making sure that the knee is at a spot where it's going to be manageable this next month or so, this last month or so of the season, possibly doing both. And obviously it helps to have his bat in the lineup, as you saw last night when he homered again.
1: Will Smith has obviously been out for quite some time, and I think it gets a little bit overshadowed because of the pitching conversation, because obviously the Dodgers have done so well and Dalton Rushing is certainly coming into his own. But you know, I think in a postseason, especially, you want Will Smith because there's almost no one you could trust more up at bat, you know, with the game on the line. Where are things looking there, and what are the chances we see him play again this year?
8: I think pretty high. I think there's a lot of optimism at this point, and things are trending in the right direction. He is swinging again. He's starting hitting progression, and he's officially pain-free. I think this is one of those things where neck issues are so tricky that you don't want to sort of tweak them at all, especially at the position of catcher where you have so much risk of foul tip, maybe hitting the mask and stuff like that. So they wanted to make sure that was 100% before they cleared him. It looks like he's pain-free. They're going to start ramping him up here. I think that they cleared the hurdles that sort of had prolonged this longer than anyone sort of anticipated when he first went on the shelf in June. So everything's kind of trending in the right direction. Yeah, they have a lot of trust in what Dalton Rushing has been able to sort of do in these last couple months. Maybe it is, winds up being a blessing in disguise for Dalton Rushing's long-term development to have this extended run. In terms of the deadline, I could see them maybe adding an extra veteran catcher just to sort of help backfill, but I don't think it's one of the pressing needs for the team right now.
0: You know, if you had said before the season, we get into the month of August and the top two lefties on the Dodgers would be Wroblewski and Lauer. I don't think anybody would be buying that. Eric Lauer could not get anybody out at the start of the season in Toronto, and he just gets picked up by the Dodgers. And I got to know Lauer back in his Padre days, way back in the day, Fabian. And, I mean, how is it? I mean, we can talk about well-run organizations, but what was it that they thought that Eric Lauer could bring to the Dodgers that has proven to be so effective since he's been put in the rotation?
8: Well, the main thing is they needed innings. And that was, like, obviously they acquired him right after Blake Snell went down needing elbow surgery. They just needed someone to backfill innings, especially because some of their normal depth pieces were also dealing with injuries. A guy like River Ryan, who's one of their top prospects, hasn't pitched in the big leagues this season largely because he's dealt with some hamstring trouble and is coming off Tommy John surgery. So they acquired Lauer, just hoping he would kind of help fill innings like we've seen in the past with a guy like James Paxton in 2024, where they feel like they can sort of unlock some things, but really they just need a guy to take the ball every fifth day or every sixth day in their rotation. And he's done that. And it has also helped that like he is reunited with Mark Pryor, who was the minor league pitching coordinator when Lauer was first drafted by the Padres. So that has helped maybe feel some comfort level there and make it so that way the small tweaks that they made along the way, whether it be to his delivery, his pitch mix, have really clicked. And it obviously has helped to have such a good lineup behind him. They're 9-0 in games that he's pitched this season. So it'll be interesting to see what things kind of look like for him on the trade market before Monday.
1: Thank you so much, Fabian. Just before I let you go, if you want to pop over to Andrew Friedman and let him know you just talked to very big Dodger fans who would like Scooball, please feel free to say so. And you're welcome to use my name. Please.
8: Perfect. I will.
1: Okay, great. Thank you so much. Thank you so much for coming on today. Enjoy tonight's game. And I know it's going to be a crazy 48 hours for you.
8: All right. Thanks, guys.
1: Thanks. Bye-bye. All right, guys. We are almost done. Once again, it flies by. We have your feel-good story of the week. Don't go anywhere. 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
18: A better life with Dr. Sanjay Gupta.
6: They say consistency is key, but sometimes you just got to switch it up. A new study out of Harvard School of Public Health found that varying your exercise routine could add years to your life. What exercise someone did didn't matter much. What did matter was that all the exercises together worked all the muscle groups in their body. Now, an added benefit to changing things up is it can help you push through the plateau effect. That's when your body gets so efficient at doing something that you actually stop getting better at it. And we know from previous research that specializing in any one sport at a young age can make someone actually more prone to injury. And as experts we talk to point out, even elite athletes switch up things with their workouts, making sure to target strength, cardio, flexibility, balance, and doing that every single week. I'm Dr. Sanjay Gupta, helping you live a better life.
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1: 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Steve Hartman, it's been so fun as always.
0: Always. And, you know, again, it's such a great treat every time I'm with you here, Tracy, but 2 hours is just not enough. A 4-hour morning show. That's what we need. We need a full four hours.
1: Yeah. I mean, think of all the time we could spend talking about J.J. McCarthy if we had a full 4 hours.
0: Okay. Now, then you may not want to work with me the entire time.
1: Well, it is time for our feel-good story of the week, which I know is not going to be J.J., but this is always a fun way to end the show on a high note, something to make people smile. What is your feel-good story of the week?
0: Well, my feel-good story of the week is the same feel-good story for most people. We got the Hall of Fame game coming up on Thursday, and yes, it officially starts off the NFL season. And the thing about this year's Hall of Fame class, which mm-hmm. is Drew Brees, Larry Fitzgerald, Adam Vinatieri, Luke Kuechly, and Roger Craig as a senior candidate, is such a better class than we just saw in the Baseball Hall of Fame, which dismal class, in my opinion. Very marginal threesome that was put into the Baseball Hall of Fame. There's no arguing about these guys, including Roger Craig, who I thought his honor was way overdue.
1: Yeah,
0: for, you know, being the first 1,000 running back, 3-time Super Bowl champion with the 49ers, very deserving of the Hall of Fame. So, yeah, to me, easily, and I know I speak for a lot of people listening out there, you want a feel-good story? Yeah, the NFL season is going to be off and running with the start of the Hall of Fame game on Thursday.
1: Can you believe that? I mean, in all reality, can you believe that we are already at this point? And I know we talk about it all the time. The NFL reigns supreme and it is a year-round situation. There really isn't a break. But here we are. It kind of feels like the season just ended. And here we are. There's going to be football, barn burner football, between the Arizona Cardinals and the Carolina Panthers.
0: Okay, forget that game. Doesn't matter. It's about the Hall of Fame weekend. I love the speeches. I love everything. I've been to Canton several times. I've been there for Hall of Fame ceremonies.
1: Okay.
0: Back in the day. And if you're a NFL fan, if you're a pro football fan, treat yourself. I mean, it's well worth the trip.
1: That's it'll be really special. That's really cool. That's cool that you've been to so many.
0: I have. Well, I was there for, well, two in particular, Howie Long in 2000, okay, who of course worked for the Raiders when I was with the Raiders. And then Marcus Allen, my dear friend, invited us 3 years later to go to his ceremony back in 2003. He has the best family, by the way. The Allen family is just an amazing family.
1: Oh, that's awesome.
0: So, and it was just great because you first of all, you get to see all mm-hmm. Hall of Famers and everything else. And you see these great legends of the game all gathered in their gold jackets and everything else. So, if you are a diehard pro football fan, you got to take the pilgrimage at least one time. You got to go to Canton, even if it's not for the Hall of Fame ceremony, but just go to the Hall of Fame and check it out. It's amazing.
1: All right. I try to avoid Ohio on principle, but I will go to Canton. My nephew went actually and brought me back a bedazzled NFL Hall of Fame or football, pro football Hall of Fame hat. And it's fantastic. And it shows how well my nephew knows me that he made sure to bring the bedazzled one. My feel good story of the week is also football related. We saw earlier this week Josh Allen getting very emotional in a good way, talking about being a father and mm-hmm. kind of what that has changed for him. We saw Justin Herbert get engaged to Madison Beer. And I think what's kind of fun about this time of year with training camp, for all of the other things we talk about and all the cynical stuff that can be true about the NFL, it is a time of year where we get to see players and their families and players be dads on the field. And I think it's really fun. The Warners posted the other day, Fred Warner with their son and daughter. And I don't know, there's something about training camp that feels a little more wholesome, which is interesting because you've got guys getting cut and released every day. But there's the family part of it. And that's when you can truly have that family part of it. So I don't know, maybe that's just me, but I kind of like that part of year.
0: Well, you would have loved then, you know, when I went back to San Diego in 2014, mm-hmm. the last 3 years then that they were the San Diego Chargers before moving to L.A., I got to see Philip Rivers and his whole crew show up.
1: Oh, wow.
0: I mean, he's now up to 10 kids. I think at that time he was at 8 or 9. Wow. And you would see the whole Rivers crew out there, amazing wife he has mm-hmm. all these years and all their kids out there. But you're absolutely right. I mean, and the thing about it is when we talk about cuts, there are very few surprises.
1: Right.
0: You're on the inside and you, for the 49ers, so you would know there's maybe 4 spots that are a little bit up for the grabs, but you already know who's going to be on the team, who's not going to be. So it's more of a formality than anything else. But yeah, I mean, you always like to see, you know, pull back the curtain and understand that, yes, they're football players on the field, off the field. They're like everyone else. I mean, you got families to worry about and all the other needs, especially if you become a father at that early stage of life. So, great stuff.
1: You get to see also there's always, at least I found in 49ers camp, there was always kind of a darling of camp who the fans loved.
0: Mm-hmm.
1: And then he didn't make the team. But sometimes those guys go on to make a different team. And
0: that's the one thing about preseason.
1: All teams are watching, and that is the thing to keep in mind over this next month or so. All teams are watching. They're watching for their 53-man roster. They're watching for their practice squad. It is something to really keep in mind. But we have had a fantastic day. Brandon Deutsch, Chris Burfett, Martin Weiss, Trey Saylor, Steve Hartman, Buck Rising, and Anita Marks coming up next. This is Fox Sports Saturday.
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36: It's such a sad end for the Warriors that this is how this dynasty is going out, because normally dynasties, they go out right away, right? It's like you get old overnight and that's it. And all of a sudden it's a completely new team. We're starting over. But no. The Warriors, it's just been watching them slowly deteriorate in front of our eyes, where, I mean, we're into Steph Curry in play-in week when he can have a big game against a fellow 37-win team. And maybe, hey, we'll get into the first round of the playoffs before we get swept. Like, this is all you can hope for if you're the Warriors. So it's really sad. But the bigger thing now is that he had a chance a couple of years ago and he decided, I want to stay. I want to try to make this work at Golden State. But now it's not happening in Golden State.
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39: So LeBron James' former teammate Patrick Beverley told every man, woman, and child that the 76ers are the most dominant team ever after adding LeBron James. There is a chance that Patrick Beverley is right. It's called a fat chance. It's a fat chance that Patrick Beverley is right. Beverley sounds like he's been enjoying some Colombian Bam Bam, if you know what I mean, with that kind of statement. To casuals scrolling a tablet, looking at a depth chart, you're like, oh man, LeBron James, you got your pants around your ankles, you're so excited, LeBron, Joel Embiid, Jaylen Brown, super team. It's not. Where are the think pieces? Are we going to get a think piece that LeBron's a bad father? He had his son as a workmate in L.A. LeBron turned his back on his child. How could LeBron leave Bronx?
33: Ben Maller, weeknights, 2 a.m. Eastern, 11 p.m. Pacific on Fox Sports Radio.
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40: In Major League Baseball, the Toronto Blue Jays beat the
0: St. Louis Cardinals 5-1. Had a few trades made already today as the trade deadline for baseball quickly approaches. The Yankees trading reliever Camilo Doval to the Pirates for two prospects. The Angels scratch starting pitcher Jose Siriano from tonight's start against Milwaukee due to that upcoming trade deadline. In the NFL, San Francisco 49ers general manager John Lynch announced today Ricky Pearsall, the wide receiver, he's going to miss the season going on injured reserve. He'll have surgery on his right knee, the PCL. C.J. Gardner-Johnson had a calf injury that caused him to leave practice today. He did get an MRI. The Buffalo Bills safety doesn't look to be out for too long after that. And Xavier Worthy, the Chiefs wide receiver, he left practice today with a shoulder injury. I'm Martin Weiss.
33: 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The plays, the interviews, the players, the coaches, the breaking news, the top stories. When it goes down, we will cover it all.
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4: When a quarterback like Baker Mayfield tells you he's being disrespected, that's probably a refrain you've heard before, but when he says he's being disrespected by his own organization at a podium after a training camp practice, that takes the heat up a little bit. Happy Saturday. We're happy to have you. We're happy to have Anita Marks back on the show, second consecutive week. Fitzy still recovering from his open heart surgery, though I did talk to him yesterday, and he is in good spirits and good health. So we hope that he continues on that track. Anita, lovely to have you back with us.
6: Yeah, this is great. And like, I don't know about you, but man, so I said this to some, pinch me. I can't believe the NFL is like, is about, like, you know, training camps, you're in it. You're in the thick of it, right? You said you've been at the Tennessee Titans training camp all week. I remember those days when I used to work for the New York Football Giants, you know, the New York Football Giants, as John Harbaugh likes to call them. And I spent a lot of time at camp, but you know, it flies by like that. And before you know it, that first, not Thursday, let's not forget, we've got that Wednesday night game. It's going to be here before we know it. I can't believe it. Where did the summer go?
4: Hell, the Hall of Fame game's Thursday, Anita. It's football season is upon us. You know, it's the Panthers and the Cardinals. I mean, that's probably about the only time we're going to talk about the Panthers and the Cardinals after that. But, you know, everybody's got to get their shine in August, and that's just fine. Nobody's won, nobody's lost just yet. Unless you're a Niners or a Panthers fan, man, they're dropping like flies all over the place. Something that we're going to touch on a little later on in the show. We got Lorena and Brandon hanging out back in L.A. making the show happen, of which we are incredibly grateful. But
7: it is,
4: Anita,
7: hot here today, I'll tell you what.
4: It's hot? Okay. It's
7: 100 degrees.
6: Whoa. It's 100 degrees?
7: Yes.
4: I hate that for you.
7: And I have a sweater on. I don't know why.
6: Because it's always freezing in the studio.
7: Oh, I'm so glad you know, because I just don't understand why it has to be an iceberg in here.
6: It's so funny. And again, with all due respect, folks listening, if you've never worked in a broadcast type of environment or company, whether it's TV or radio, you have equipment. Equipment cannot get warm. If equipment gets warm, cool, it breaks. And so we work in like freezing conditions, freezing temperatures so that the equipment can stay active and attractive.
4: Yes, we battle on through adversity so the technology can continue to keep us afloat, which we do appreciate. But we're excited to have the crew today, and we're looking forward to getting into a lot of good football conversation, Anita. And Baker Mayfield is where we will start. Brandon, I know we have the Baker Mayfield audio. If we would like to start the show that way, let me hear from the Tampa Bay Buccaneers quarterback at your convenience.
9: Disappointing in that regard to not have, you know, to feel disrespected a little bit. And that's really the disappointing part, to feel undervalued after, you know, thinking you've earned it. This is not a poor me thing. There's a lot of other people that have it way worse off, but I can sit here and look at other quarterbacks and peers and evaluate myself based on that and put myself in certain categories that I deserve to be compensated for that. And I think I'm a franchise quarterback. I've been told I'm a franchise quarterback. It's been said publicly.
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3: The Iron Pigs and the Bisons get set for Game 5 of a six-game series at Coca-Cola Park on a gorgeous Saturday night for baseball here in Allentown. Pigs have won back-to-back games here, the back end of a doubleheader on Thursday, winning in comfortable fashion there a night ago. Rewind to what transpired on the field yesterday between the Pigs and Bisons in Game 4. Get you set with the upcoming pitching matchup for this one tonight. Should be a good one. And of course, everything you need to know about the Iron Pigs ahead of this fifth game of this six-game set. 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

returning to the month of August. See if the good times can continue. So we'll get you set for the pitching matchup in this one tonight. As for the visitors in this one, the Buffalo Bisons, they are, as we take a look at our on-tap pitching match tonight. 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For this one tonight, for the Buffalo Bisons, right-hander Simeon Woods-Richardson will make his fifth start of the season with Buffalo. Came over to the Blue Jays organization in the middle part of the season after spending the bulk of the front end of the season up in the big leagues with the Minnesota Twins. Made a couple appearances with Toronto before coming down here to Buffalo. With the Bisons on the season, he's 1-1 with a 6.60 ERA. Last time out for him was a 4-inning start against the Rochester Red Wings in the series finale back last Sunday. 4 innings, 4 hits allowed, 3 runs all earned, gave up 1 walk, and did not record a strikeout for the first time this season in a start with Buffalo. Before that, though, it's been, again, 3 pretty good starts for Richardson. 1 clunker, where against his former organization in the Twins, he allowed 6 runs in 3 innings. The Iron Pigs will look to try to put that line score on Woods Richardson's ledger when his night is ultimately done. For Lehigh Valley, it'll be right-hander Alan Ronhell. Ronhell 3-5 this year with a 4.58 ERA and 74 2/3 innings pitched with the Iron Pigs. Last time out for him was a season worst start against Indianapolis, trying to turn the page from that, where he went 4 2/3 innings, allowed 7 hits, 7 runs, all of which earned, surrounding a pair of homers, walking 3, and striking out 4. So Ronhell looking to bounce back from that start here tonight against the Buffalo Bisons. This will be the third time, wow, missed a couple of those former games there against the Bison. So it's been the team that he's arguably seen the most this season in his time with the Iron Pigs. I'm looking down the entirety of his starts and appearances this year with Lehigh Valley. Counted now 3 of them against Buffalo before. His first one was a bulk relief outing where he went 5 innings, allowing 3 runs. After that, it was a 2-start week in Buffalo back in late May. He went 3 innings, allowing 2 runs out of the bullpen, and in the lone start, it was 4 2/3 innings, 6 hits, 5 runs, all of which earned. So a mixed bag of results for Ronhell this year against the Bisons. Will be the 4th time he'll face off against them with the Pigs in 2026. So that's the pitching matchup for this one here tonight. Let's get you a weather report brought to you by 69 News and the 69 News Weather Channel. Again, another nice night for baseball here in Allentown, as the rain made its way through and primarily affected things early in the week, but yesterday and now today, both very nice nights for baseball. 85 degrees right now with a real feel of 88. Wind more of a factor than it was yesterday. 8-mile-an-hour winds right now, going to stick right around in this range there as the night progresses along. Temperature-wise, going to get down to the low 80s, probably be in the high 70s by the time this thing gets set to wrap up. So again, another nice night for baseball in Allentown, as that was your weather report brought to you by 69 News and the 69 News Weather Channel. Let's take a quick rewind to yesterday's game, though, before we get you up to date with more things to know ahead of tonight's contest. As the Pigs won it 7-2 on Friday night, a 4-run bottom of the 6th inning helped propel the Iron Pigs to their 50th win of the season. Buffalo would strike first for the 4th consecutive game. Top of the 2nd inning, Carlos Mendoza with an opposite field double. That played at Ismael Munguia. Pigs answer right back. 2-run double from Peyton Henry in the bottom half of the inning for a 2-1 lead. Dylan Moore would bring himself all the way around. He double steal 3rd and score on a wild pitch in the 4th. 3-1 Pigs lead. Das Cameron with an RBI double in the 5th. Cancel that out. 1-run ball game again. 3-2. But the Pigs would get those runs back in the bottom half of the 6th. Dylan Moore with an RBI single. Peyton Henry capped off his 3-RBI night with another RBI base knock. And Felix Reyes with a 2-run single, capping it off 7-2 after 6. In fact, that double in the top of the 5th by Daz Cameron, the last hit that the Bisons recorded the entirety of the night the rest of the way. So it was Nolan Hoffman, Andrew Bechtold, and Alex McFarland, the final 3 arms of the game, shutting things down over the final 4 innings, giving the Bisons nothing to work with, didn't even sniff a comeback effort. Tucker Davidson earned the win, his 6th of the season for the Pigs. Devereaux Harrison took the loss, falling 2-3-4 from last night's action. Get some quick team notes before we get you the transaction update here today for Lehigh Valley. Pigs had just 1 3-game winning streak in July, winning the final game of June before taking the first 2 of July. They'll have a shot at that again here for their first 3-game win streak since, if they can win here tonight. Pigs, again, final
game, final.

0: day and game of July transpired yesterday there, as they did win their 12th game of the month, which tied them in for April for most wins in a month this season. So a good month of July for Lehigh Valley. Speaking of a guy who may or may not be sad to see July go, it's some good results of the month. See if you can carry it over. How about Dylan Moore? Hit .353 in the month with a .432 on base, .721 slug, 5 homers, 12 RBI, 18 runs scored, and 6 stolen bases. So how about that? Have a month, Dylan Moore. His OPS was second highest in the International League, as he had the third most doubles with 8 and fourth most extra base hits, spanning 14 total in the month. Really good July for Dylan Moore. See if the August month holds more success in store for him. Let's get you some team transaction, though, along with the injury report. Brought to you by St. Luke's University Health Network, as right-handed pitcher Mitch Noonborn reinstated from the 7-day injured list, and outfielder Stuart Baroa, who was designated for assignment last week, has cleared waivers and been outrighted to Lehigh Valley. So welcome back, Stuart Baroa. That was today's injury report, brought to you by St. Luke's University Health Network, your fit for life partner. We'll take a break, and when we return, hear from one of the recent acquisitions, one of the new outfield guys here on the roster. Hear from Cameron Meisner coming up next on the Lehigh Valley Iron Pigs pregame show, presented by Ashley, the largest furniture store brand in North America.
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6: Welcome back to the Lehigh Valley Iron Pigs pregame show. Sam Sheldon, joined by one of the newest pigs, it's Cameron Meisner. Cameron, first and foremost, welcome to the team, and so far, feel like you're fitting in pretty well. Obviously, hitting a nice homer makes everybody like you early, so how's it feel so far?
7: Yeah, I mean, it's awesome. It's great. You know, it's an easy clubhouse to walk into. You know, there's nothing, no complaints. You know, I get to lace up the cleats every night and go out there and play. You know, I like the color red, so it's all good.
6: One of the things that I find so fascinating about this is obviously Pigs and Swarm Chasers have just played each other. You had a very good series against the Iron Pigs. During that series, talking to our coaching staff, they hated facing you. They loved you as a player, hated facing you. Had anybody even said anything? They were just like, man, you kill us?
7: No, not necessarily. I mean, there have been a couple guys saying, you know, I had a good series against them and whatnot, just a little locker room banter. Mm-hmm. But, you know, for the most part, it's been all friendly.
6: Was there anything at all that you might have noticed when the Pigs were in town in Omaha where you looked across the lines, you might have seen Tank just being Tank or something, and been like, I wonder what's going on over there?
7: I mean, you're always looking across the field, the other dugout. You know, just playing for a while, you know, several years in pro ball, you get to know other guys on other teams, and, you know, I know a few guys on this team, so I was familiar with them and different things, and just being out there on the field, you get to know everybody pretty quick.
6: Who were the guys that you knew coming in here, and what did they have to say once you got into clubhouse?
7: Well, I played actually in 2017 after my freshman year of college. I played summer ball in Newport, Rhode Island with Fellows.
6: Okay.
7: So, yeah, knew him pretty well. I talked to Tommy Pham for a while this offseason, talked to him a little bit. Just kind of been around. You know, of several of the guys. You kind of, I don't know, it's just kind of the baseball world, small world. You just kind of, you know everybody, but you don't.
6: And once you get here, you're trying to get into the flow of things. Was there anything in particular that the Phillies either said to you when you were fired or the coaching staff said to you that they said, hey, we'd like that you do X, just keep on doing X?
7: Really, it's been, pretty simple. They keep everything simplified, it seems like. And, they didn't necessarily tell me I need to do anything different or do anything like that. They just kind of, said, go play and keep doing what you're doing. And, we really like you and we're really glad to have you.
6: I loved love seeing guys hit homers, but B, I love seeing you hit your homer earlier in the series because it was an absolute nuke. But I think if you just watched your swing and your reaction to it, you would have no idea. Are you somebody who's just always like, very like, yeah, I hit it far.
7: You got there. In the course of the year, you have a lot of really good at-bats, and you have a lot of really bad at-bats. So, being able to stay even-keeled and, keeping your head level-headed, and, you love it when you hit that. You watch it. You just get around the bases, and, you're ready for your next at-bat. It's part of it.
6: Are you somebody who has always had that even-keeled nature, or did that take you time to learn?
7: I've always had it. I'm very grateful to be able to play the game of baseball and do it every day, and it's a hard game. It's very, a lot of ups and downs, and from what I've seen, the best players are very even keeled, and they go out there every day and they just focus on what they do well, and they try and execute it.
6: There's always sometimes an interesting answer to this, so I'll dive into it. You're lefty, both left-handed throwing, lefty at the plate. Are you lefty throughout everything that you do, or is that just somehow only apply to baseball?
7: I'm pretty much lefty in everything. The only thing that I've figured out if I'm right-handed is shooting a bow.
6: No kidding.
7: Yep.
6: Doesn't feel like it would make a lot of sense.
7: It doesn't at all. I don't know why, but when I shoot a bow, I shoot it right-handed.
6: So is your right arm then still just as strong as your left then?
7: I like to think so.
6: That's pretty crazy. When and how did you discover that?
7: I don't know. I think I just picked up a bow. I have an older brother.
6: Yeah.
7: So I kind of followed his footsteps through my life, and I think the only thing I ever did different than him was my mom and dad said we picked up a wiffle ball in the front yard. They said my brother Logan would always go up there right-handed. Mm-hmm. He said I'd always grab the bat and stand there left-handed. So they kind of figured real quick I was lefty. The only other lefty in my family is my grandpa, so it kind of just naturally start doing everything left-handed, I guess.
6: And you can obviously you've stuck with it shooting a bow right-handed. You feel like obviously that's where. Did you try shooting left-handed at all?
7: No, I've never tried shooting left-handed. I've never picked up a left-handed bow.
6: That's fascinating.
7: I know.
6: But do you golf at all?
7: I golf.
6: So, but you golf left-handed?
7: Well,
6: not well.
7: I wouldn't call it golfing. I do more ball chasing than anything. But actually, another weird thing is I'm definitely a left-handed golfer, but when I first started playing, my dad had righty clubs, so I started playing. I just took his clubs out there and started playing righty, and I've only golfed a handful of times, and I've actually done it right-handed every time.
6: Okay, because that's one of the other things that I've known. Some lefties who might swing it left-handed will golf right-handed because they say, I don't want to mess up the swing too much.
7: See, the old school ways, the golf swing messes up your baseball mm-hmm. swing and whatnot, so I always... I'm kind of old school anyway, so I start golfing right-handed just because, when you swing left-handed all the time, you go grab a golf club and you swing the other way, it kind of equals your body out and kind of keeps you healthy, I think.
6: Final question for you on the topic of the swing is, as I think lefties have prettier swings, period, but yours is very, very graceful. Has that been something that's been brought up to you, that you have a very aesthetically pleasing swing?
7: I appreciate that. I've always been told that I have a good swing, a nice swing. Having a good swing doesn't also always translate to the field, But I think I put a lot of work in off season. I work really hard on my swing, that's basically it.
6: Is there any key or cue for you in your swing that kind of drives what you do at the plate?
7: I'd say calmness. I think. You see guys that are real tense and whatnot. It's hard to play the game tense. There's too many reactions. There's too many. It's too hard to play tense. So I think
8: a reminder for me is just to, you know, loosen up and really trust your eyes and just play.
6: Well, in the words of Brandon Marsh, stay loose, stay sexy. And Cameron, we appreciate the time here for the pregame show.
8: Thank you. Appreciate you, Kevin.
6: Be back here on the pregame show presented by Ashley, the largest furniture store brand in North America.
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0: Back here on the Lehigh Valley Iron Pigs pregame show, presented by Ashley, the largest furniture store brand in North America. Great conversation that Sam Jelinek just had with Cameron Mizer there that you just listened to. But before we hand things off to Sam Jelinek for tonight's broadcast, let's get you a road to the show, which is driven by new car. Discover why everyone loves a new car today. For Reading, the Fightin' Phils continuing their series against the Binghamton Rumble Ponies, winning each of the first three games, including in walk-off fashion again for the second time this week. Coming yesterday, Pedro Leon with a walk-off single, 6-5. The Fightin' Phils won it yesterday. For today's action, though, doubleheader. The front end right now, the Fightin' Phils trailing Binghamton 9-4 in the top half of the sixth. Game two to be coming a little bit later on here tonight with Braden Tucker set to start that one for Reading. For Jersey Shore, the Blue Claws playing another doubleheader today against Hudson Valley. Lost 6-4 yesterday. A valiant effort at the end to come back. Runs at each of the final three innings of the game, but unfortunately for them, fell short by two. For today, though, won the front end of the twin bill 2-0. Cody Shoshinaga with an RBI single in the second. A sacrifice bunt scored a run in that second inning as well. Those two runs were all that they needed in route to a 2-0 shutout win. Ramon Marquez with another dazzling start, a top five prospect in the Philly system, pitching well again there with five scoreless innings, striking out seven. They are lowering his ERA to a 1.50 with the Blue Claws this season. He's 3-1, pitching to some good results, especially as of late. Game two of the doubleheader scheduled to be coming up a little bit later on tonight as well. For Clearwater and the Threshers, taking on the Jupiter Hammerheads. And for the third time this week, being yesterday, they scored double-digit runs, 15 on Tuesday, 16 on Wednesday, and now 10 yesterday. Capped by a six-run top of the sixth inning there, with the highlight of it being a Will Gasparino grand slam, fifth-round draft choice of the 2026 class of the Phillies, slugs his first professional home run with the grand salami yesterday. 10-5, Threshers would win it there in that one. For tonight, though, they are set to get underway at 6 o'clock, so that has some since come and gone in a rain delay as of this current moment in time. That was your road to the show, which is driven by new car. Discover why everyone loves a new car today. Scoreboard update presented by Ashley. Phillies and Orioles coming up tonight. Christopher Sanchez starting for Philadelphia. Shane Boz will take the mound for the Orioles in that one. In the International League tonight, of course, leading up to our 6:35 first pitch between the Iron Pigs and the Bisons. About to get underway alongside us, it is Memphis and Jacksonville, and the Norfolk Tides hosting the Worcester Red Sox. Coming up at 6:45 tonight, Syracuse meeting the Rochester Red Wings. While at 7:05, a pair of games get underway, Columbus against Toledo, while Omaha matches up with St. Paul. At 7:08, Scranton-Wilkes-Barre meets Iowa, while at 7:15, Louisville continues to host Indianapolis. At 7:35, the Nashville Sounds meet up with the Charlotte Knights. And coming up at 6:45, back end of a doubleheader, Gwinnett and Durham. Gwinnett winning comfortably in game 1-8-0. See if the Stripers will cap off that doubleheader sweep. So that's what's going on tonight here around the International League. Again, our scoreboard update presented by Ashley. That's going to do it, though, for myself, Jack Heim, and my portion of the pregame show here tonight. Pigs and Bisons, game 5 coming up in just a little bit. Sam Jelinek will come back, wrap up the pregame show next here on the Iron Pigs Radio Network, presented by Ashley, the largest furniture store brand in North America.
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16: Diego Pavia, he was waived by the Baltimore Ravens yesterday. He gone, and that was a short-lived time as a member of the Baltimore Ravens. Training camp gets underway, and he's going to be looking elsewhere for an opportunity.
17: This actually may be a blessing. I know a lot of people see, you know, he gets cut, and now he at least gets to survey his options, see if there's anything out there for him. If there is, you know, go in, do the best you can, get some tape out there.
18: You got to be something all the way different.
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18: 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And I think that football is one of the most, I mean, they discriminate. And it's all about discriminating. You see somebody, they got to pass the eye test.
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19: Wrapping up the Lehigh Valley Iron Peaks pregame show, Sam Jelinek with you here from the Cyan Sky broadcast booth. Iron Peaks and Bisons almost ready for game 5 of their 6-game set. Final 2 games here between these 2 teams here at Coca-Cola Park this season. Series tied at 2 apiece, as is the season series at 8-all right now. So we'll see whether or not we have anything between these two sides before they will wrap up their season series just about a couple of weeks, when the Iron Pigs travel up to Buffalo and Salem Field for the final 6 games of the year against the Bisons. But we got to play tonight first, and it's Alan Rangel on the mound against Simeon Woods Richardson. 2 guys with some major league time. Rangel and Woods Richardson both this season got some starts up in the big leagues, but find themselves back down here at the AAA level, going toe-to-toe here on Saturday evening. Iron Pigs at 15-16 following their 7-2 win last night in the second half. Iron Pigs 50-56 overall, while the Bisons just a game better on a couple different fronts, 16-15 in the second half, 51-55 overall on the season. Let's get into starting lineups now, brought to you by PSECU. PSECU, members achieve more. For the Buffalo Bisons, it'll be Rudy Martin Jr. to lead things off. He's going to be the designated hitter. Batting second, Josh Kasevich, activated off temporarily inactive list. He is back and active today. He will bat second, play shortstop, probably the most productive hitter this season for the Bisons. Him and Charles McAdoo. Sean Keyes make a pretty good middle of the order. Batting third, it will be Sean Keyes. He's over at first base. Charles McAdoo, the cleanup spot, he's going to play third base. Batting fifth, Daz Cameron, he's in center field. Willie McIver doing the catching will hit sixth. Ishmael Munguia in right field will hit seventh. Nick Goodwin, the second baseman, in the eighth spot. Carlos Mendoza rounds things out. He bats ninth with Simeon Woods Richardson on the mound for the Bisons. Woods Richardson 1-1 with a 6.60 ERA this season for Buffalo. Began this year with the Twins, got dealt to the Blue Jays. Blue Jays had him pitch a little bit starting and relieving. Ultimately DFA'd him. He's back down now with Buffalo. This is starting nine for the Bisons. Their manager, Casey Candale, flip side of the card for the Iron Pigs. and manager Tank Adams in. It's Cameron Meisner to lead things off. He will play center field, batting second. Dylan Moore, the shortstop, then Tommy Pham in right. Keaton Anthony at first. Felix Reyes in left. Carter Kieboom, the DH. Leo Verpiguero, the second baseman, hits seventh. Paul McIntosh catches. It's eighth. Robert Moore bats ninth, plays third. And Alan Ronhell, who has just led the Pigs out onto the field, is the starting pitcher today for the Iron Pigs. So the Pigs out on the field here for the National Anthem, brought to you by Allied Personnel Services. 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With that in mind, we'll go ahead and take one final break for the National Anthem. When we come back, it'll be time for First Pitch. Iron Pigs and Pisons. First Pitch is next here on the Pigs Radio Network, presented by Ashley, the largest furniture store brand in North America.
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19: 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Rincona swings and blasts it deep right center. He's staring. He's watching. It's gone. A three-run no-doubter for Gabe Rincones.
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19: 3-2. Sanger swings, drives in the air towards left. It's falling fast. Reyes hustling it into a slide. Did he pick it? He did! Sliding catch, Felix Reyes. Get on your horse, big boy.
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19: The 3-2 pitch. Anthony swings. It's a line drive deep right. De La Cruz back to the track. It's off the wall. Coming to score, Lontigua. Wilson behind him. And Keaton Anthony wins it.
4: Now, let's go live to the Cyan Sky broadcast booth with the voice of the Iron Pigs, Sam Jelinek.
19: On an absolutely gorgeous Saturday night, we're at Coca-Cola Park in Allentown, Pennsylvania, where it is time for Lehigh Valley Iron Pigs baseball. Hi, everybody. Sam Jelinek with you here from the Cyan Sky broadcast booth as the Iron Pigs and the Buffalo Bisons ready for Game 5. Their six-game set, Iron Pigs and Bisons tied at two games apiece here this week. Iron Pigs with back-to-back wins on Thursday evening, game two of that doubleheader that ended on Friday morning, and then a win later on Friday, July the 31st, 7-2 last night to even the series at two games apiece. Alan Ronhell makes the start for the Pigs, trying to pitch them to their third straight victory, something that has not happened in a month. Ronhell looking to bounce back from a season-worst start last week in Indianapolis, gave up seven runs over 4 2/3 innings. He gets the ball for the Iron Pigs. Defensively behind him, they will look like this. It's Felix Reyes in left field. Cameron Meisner in center field. Tommy Pham in right. Robert Moore's third base. Dylan Moore, the shortstop. Leo Verpiguero at second base. Keaton Anthony at first. And Paul McIntosh will catch for Alan Ronhell. Ronhell, right-handed pitcher. 6'2", 170 pounds. 28 years old out of Hermosillo, Mexico, will turn 29 later this month. Ronhell got his longest stretch of time in the big leagues earlier this season when he was up with the Phillies, going up on June the 22nd, option a month later on July the 20th. He ended up going 0-3 with the Phillies, a 5.40 ERA, as he was trying to fill in for that number 5 spot that had been vacated by Andrew Painter. And then eventually Brian Keller replaced Ronhell, and then Painter back up, replacing Keller last night with 6 innings of 2-run baseball. So Ronhell ready to go against Rudy Martin Jr., left-handed hitter. Ronhell into his wind. The first pitch of the game is wrapped on the ground, foul the first base side. And we are underway, just a minute late. 6:36, first pitch. Partly cloudy here on Saturday night. A couple big puffy clouds up above, otherwise clear skies. Bright blue above us, 0-1. Changeup fades in, a little bit high. A ball and a strike. Ronhell with the Pigs, 3-5 with a 4.58 ERA. 74 and two-thirds innings, 77 strikeouts, 30 walks, 1-1. Martin way out in front of a changeup. Flails at it off the plate, comes up empty, 1-2. 84 degrees at first pitch. It's a little warm and a little muggy. Nothing that's going to cause you to be too uncomfortable. Martin, left-handed hitter, 357 on the year at AAA. Two homers, he's driven in 8. 1-2. Change up outside. Martin plays off. 2-2. Rangeli, simple four-pitch mix. It's a four-seam fastball, change-up, slider, curveball. Steps into the line, the 2-2. Martin waits out the slider, fouls it back. He uses the fastball 45% of the time. Rangel does. Will sit low to mid-90s. Change-up, 80 miles an hour. Slider, 80 to 85. And then the curveball in the low 70s. Try the 2-2 again to Martin. Fastball above the belts. Martin lays off. That's a full count. Rangel began his game last week in Indianapolis walking the leadoff man, which came after two consecutive games for the Pigs where they did not walk a single hitter. The 3-2. It's up high, ball four, and this game starts again with Rangel walking the leadoff man. Good at-bat by Martin. Saw a boatload of pitches. Saw every pitch but the curveball out of Rangel there. And Martin aboard at first to begin the game. Got to keep an eye on him. He has got great wheels over at first. 3-for-4, stealing bases with Buffalo. The only time he's been caught was when he's picked off earlier this week. Batter's Josh Kasevich back in the lineup. Activated off the temporarily inactive list. Throw over to first, and Martin is back. Kasevich having a great year for the Bisons, hitting 302 with a 389 on base. He's got four homers, and he's driven in 40. Right-handed hitter, first pitch from Rangel. Two of them swung on and popped up. Right on top of the mound, Rangel finally vacates the area as first baseman Keaton Anthony comes in, calls everybody off, makes the catch. One away here in the top of the first. One out and a man at first for Sean Keyes. Four lefties in the lineup for the Bisons. Martin, Keyes, Munguia, Mendoza. Other five all righties. Rangel, not too big of splits against him. Does tend to give up more homers to righties than lefties. Quick move over to first. Martin dives back again. But otherwise, Rangel, with the pitch mix that allows him to attack both sides of the plate up and down. Faces the lefty, Keyser. First baseman hitting 244. He's got seven homers. First pitch, home runner goes, and Keyes fouls it back. Quick reaction by Keyes to the plate, and location of the pitch kind of tells you why there. Fastball right down the middle. That was a pitch to hit. Martin will turn tail back to first. Do you have to wonder if that was a true hit and run, or if Keyes kind of his own volition swung at that pitch because it was so center cut? 0-1, runner goes again. Changeup's outside. Throw to second from McIntosh on a hop. Is late. Shortstop Moore picked it. Got the tag on Martin. Just beats the play. Stolen base for Rudy Martin, his fourth with the Bisons. Keys this week, just 2-for-14. Couple of base hits. Two walks. Number six prospect in the Blue Jays system. Made his Major League debut earlier this season. Left-handed hitter, the 1-1 out in front of the changeup. Swings and misses. 1-2. One out, top of the first. Runner out at second base. Keyes in open stance. Martin dancing from second, the 1-2. Keyes waits out the changeup, rolls it softly on the ground out to second. Backing up and in Peguero. Fields from the outfield grass, throws the first in time to get Keyes. Over to third, Martin motors. And there's a man at third base. Two outs. Brings up Charles McAdoo. Iron Pigs have been able to fashion back-to-back wins against the Bisons in part because they have held Keyes and McAdoo so much in check. McAdoo just 2-for-13 this week. He's driven in just one run so far. He's got a man at third, two outs. First pitch, oh, McAdoo swings away, gets under it. Fly ball, shallow right. Pham comes racing in, sprints the spot. Zundrit makes the catch. McAdoo retired on one pitch. Rangel Strands-Martin over at third base. We go to the bottom of the first. It's the Bisons nothing in the Iron Pigs. Coming to bat here in the Pigs Radio Network. 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
19: Bottom of the first, it's the Buffalo Bisons nothing, and the Iron Pigs coming to bat. And Simeon Woods Richardson on the mound for the Bisons. He gets the ball for Casey Candell and Buffalo. Iron Pigs will have Meisner, Moore, and Pham due up here in the first. Behind Woods Richardson on the mound today, it's Carlos Mendoza out in left field. Daz Cameron in center. Ismael Munguia in right. Charles McAdoo's at third base. Josh Kasevich, the shortstop. Nick Goodwin in second base. Sean Keyes at first. And Willie McIver is the catcher for Woods Richardson. Woods Richardson, right-handed pitcher, into his line. First pitch to Cameron Meisner. Fastball at 89, misses down and in. Stay starts with ball one on Meisner. Meisner hitting .282 this year in AAA level. 15 homers, he's driven in 55. Spent the bulk this year with Omaha. The 1-0 grounds it foul right into the Bison's dugout as it pinballs around. And thankfully, I think it avoided hitting anybody. Hot shot off the bat. And as they say down there in the dugouts, don't say that I said it, but it's an ugly finder. 1-1 on Meisner. Woods Richardson comes home, cut on and missed. 1-2. Woods Richardson 1-1 with a 6.60 ERA this season with the Bisons, making his 5th start. 15 innings, has struck out 11, walked 8, given up 19 hits. 1-2, splitter down and away. 2 balls, 2 strikes. Began the season with the Minnesota Twins, made 12 appearances with the Twinkies, including 10 starts, got DFA'd, traded to the Blue Jays at the beginning of June. Blue Jays were really short on pitching at that time. 2-2, Meisner lines it just foul down the right field side. Count remains 2-2. Actually made his Blue Jays debut on June the 8th against the Philadelphia Phillies through 4 shutout innings. Pitched 3 times to the Blue Jays before he was DFA'd again on June the 26th and outrighted to the Bisons on June the 30th. First base side of the mound, the righty kicks and deals. Meisner takes, called strike 3. Fastball outside corner. Got him looking, and now the 5 of the past 6 plate appearances for Cameron Meisner, he has now punched out. He was 0 for 4 yesterday with 4 strikeouts, also hit by a pitch. He strikes out looking here to begin the bottom of the first. 1 out and the base is empty. Dylan Moore, the shortstop, hits. First pitch from Woods Richardson. Slider, top of the zone, inside corner. 0-1. 4-pitch mix for Woods Richardson. 4-seam fastball, slider, splitter, and curveball. Right-on-right matchup. Slider home. Moore swings and misses. 0-2. Dylan hitting .293 this year. He's got 8 homers, driven in 25. Peretti kicks and deals. Moore gets under it, a pop-up. Back of first, driving the line. Key still in fair territory, settles under it. makes the catch. Moore retired. Two away here in the bottom of the first. Buffalo has scored first in each of the first four games this week. The Pigs have not been a team that has been very quick to start offensively. More often than not, they've been having to play from behind. Two outs, nobody on. Tommy Pham, the hitter. First pitch fastball, just a little up and in on him. Two outs, bomb the first. Scoreless game. Bison's left the man at third. Pigs looking for their first base runner here in the bottom of the first. Pitch home. Fastball's up and away. Ball two. Pham hitting 206 at the AAA level this season. He's got five homers and he's driven in 18. Right-handed hitter. Takes up just about the full width of the box. 2-0 pitch. Fastball up and in. Ball three. Pham has had a penchant for walks in his time with the Iron Pigs. Despite with the Pigs hitting just 213, he's got a 392 on base percentage. 21 walks against 21 strikeouts. 3-0, fastball just above the belt for ball four, at least for the moment. Catcher Willie McIver is going to challenge this. Thinks it might have clipped the top of the zone. So the first challenge by either team, and upon review, the call on the field is overturned. So the pitch is a strike. Count will be 3-1 on Pham. Home plate umpire today is Tom Fornarola, Steven Rios over at first base, and Robert Ginther the third at third base. 3-1 on Pham, two outs, nobody on. Bottom one, 3-1, fastball outside half, 3-2. Our umpires are brought to you by Gross McGinley, attorneys at law, focused on fair play. Gross McGinley has been providing trusted legal counsel to the greater Lehigh Valley for the past 50 years. 3-2 on Pham, the payoff. Pham pops it up behind home, spiraling into the seats. Land just shy of the suites. Three and two on Tommy Pham. Woods Richardson looking for a 1-2-3 first. The righty kicks and deals. Pham with a high chopper up the third base side, charging McAdoo gloves. Throws in the run to first in time. Bang, bang play gets Pham by a half step. Nice play by McAdoo. Sews up a 1-2-3 first for the Bisons. Go to the second, scoreless after an inning of play here in the Pigs Radio Network. 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
19: Top of the second inning, it's scoreless between the Iron Pigs and the Buffalo Bisons after an inning of play. Sam Jelinek with you here from the Cyan Sky broadcast booth. Alan Ron Hill back to work, sidesteps into his wind. First pitch home to Daz Cameron. It's a slider up and away. One ball, no strikes. Cameron, McIver, and Munguia do up here in the second inning. Ron Hill winds, delivers home. Fastball, it's up high. Ball two. Ron Hill is scoreless first. left Rudy Martin Jr. over at third base. Cameron open stance, hitting 316 with the Bisons. 3-0, or 2-0 rather, is up high. That'll make it. Three balls, no strikes. Ron Hella's last time out, a season-worst outing for his fifth loss of the year. 4 2/3 innings, gave up 7 runs on 7 hits. 3-0 fastball right down the middle. Three balls and a strike. Gave up a pair of homers, 3 walks, 4 strikeouts. It's his first start back with the Iron Pigs after he'd been optioned by the Phillies. 3-1, fastball an inch or two off the outside corner. Just missed. Cameron lays off. Doesn't take that off his shoulder, the entire plate appearance. He walks here to begin the second inning. Second straight inning to begin the day for Ron Hill that he has walked the leadoff man. Not exactly a recipe for success, especially you saw Martin steal second base back in the first inning. Cameron will likewise be inclined to run here. He is 5-for-6 stealing bases this year, and Ron Hill has had a long history of being unable to hold runners off. First pitch to Willie McIver gets him to swing and miss at a slider. No balls, he had a strike. McIver doing the catching, sitting 270, 6 homers, driven in 38. Cameron leaves at first. Ron Hill, chest high set, throws over to first, had Cameron leaning. But the throw is in the dirt. Anthony picks it. By the time he gets the tag on him, Cameron is back. Hell, it's a combination of issues that leads to him being unable to hold runners on. Checks Cameron, throws over again, and Cameron dives back again. Part of it is his move on the mound, his pickoff move isn't that great. Sometimes he forgets about runners over at first. Tends to be pretty deliberate to the plate, doesn't vary the timing, and runners are able to get a pretty good beat on him. 0-1 on McIver. Ron Hell deals home. Slider had the home plate umpire Fornarola flinching, but it misses off the plate. One and one on McIver. Had a great start to this series. Game one on Wednesday night. Went deep 3 times. 1-1. Takes a rip. Pops it up. Back behind the plate and out of play. 3 homer game for McIver. The 12th in the modern history of the Buffalo Bisons. McIver has just been torturing the Iron Pigs this entire season. Today's the 12th game he's played against the Pigs. He's hitting .477. That includes 4 homers and 17 RBIs. 1-2, it's down and away for a ball. Cameron takes off for second. Throw from McIntosh's knees is late. Stolen base. Second of the day for the Bisons. 6th of the year already for Daz Cameron in just his 12th game with the Bisons. At seconds, nobody out. 2-2 on Willie McIver. Ron Hill delivers. Slider up high. 3-2. Full count on Willie McIver. Nobody out. Top of the second. Runner out at second base. The 3-2. Challenged him with a fastball. McIver fouls it back. Long blue sleeves for McIver under his jersey today, even on a hot, humid one. Kind of surprising, considering he's doing the catching, got to wear all the gear all the time. 3-2 again, swing and a miss. Slider just off the plate gets McIver to chase. Ron Hill gets his first strikeout of the game. Cameron stays put out at second base. That's the first out here of the second inning. Brings up Ismael Munguia. Munguia, left-handed hitter, will have the third baseman Robert Moore playing in on the grass here. Rest the infield to the pull side. First pitch home. Fastball tails onto the outside edge. No balls and strike. Scoreless for the moment. Top of the second inning. Munguia, high blue socks. Gray pants hiked up over his knee. Rest the bat on the back shoulder. Ron Hill will look to second. The 0-1. Fastball is off the plate. 1-1. Cameron leads out at second base. Ron Hell spins it home. Munguia one hopper back to the mound. Ron Hell gloves. Cameron's taking off for third. The throw, they got him. Ron Hell heads up play, fires to third. Robert Moore applies the tag. 1-5 put out at third base. Poses Cameron for the second out of the inning. Oh, that was daring by Ron Hell, because with one out in the inning, if you just take the out over at first, man in third, two outs, you know, it's still a man in scoring position, but you can kind of live with that. And that bouncer back to the mound, Ron Hell had it on a hop, but he was kind of up the first base side, so he had to spin and throw through a dart to Moore. They get him. So two outs. Munguia at first on the fielder's choice. Dives back as Ron Hell checks in on him. Ron Hell, not typically a guy who you would claim is a bastion of defensive prowess on the mounds. But he made that one look sterling. First pitch on the way to Nick Goodwin. Fastball down the middle for a strike. And although Ron Hell wasn't a part of it, the Pigs did do PFPs today, pitchers fielding practice. So, in spirit, Ron Hell must have absorbed the effort put forth by his fellow pitchers earlier today. Munguia at first, two outs in the second, no score, throw over, Munguia dives back. Goodwin hitting 167. The Pisans, limited opportunity, just his fourth game of the year here, one for his first six. 0-1, slider up high, a ball and a strike. Goodwin, a seventh-round pick of the Blue Jays, 2023, out of Kansas State. Ron Hell, slight crossfire sent. Munguia leads at first. 1-1 coming home. Change up right at the top of the zone. Part of the plate, called strike. 1-2. Real solid crowd here on Saturday night, filling out early. Just about a sold-out stadium. 1-2 to Goodwin. Munguia runs. Goodwin off the hands, pops it up. Shallow right. First baseman Anthony out. Second baseman Peguero, after going to cover second, races back out there. Calls him off. Makes the catch for the final out of the second inning. Ron Hell works around the leadoff walk again. Trans man aboard, and we go bottom two. It's still a scoreless game here between the Pigs and the Bisons on the Pigs Radio Network. 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
19: Bottom of the second inning, Iron Pigs and Bison scoreless after an inning and a half. Keen Anthony leads it off here in the bottom of the second for the Iron Pigs, and the first pitch from Simeon Woods Richardson. This is up and away. A ball, no strikes. Woods Richardson with a 1-2-3 first. Strikeout Meisner, more a pop-up fam, a ground down. So Anthony at the cleanup man leads things off. 1-0 pitch, down and away. Slider misses. Two balls, no strikes. Anthony hitting 273. He's got six homers, and he's driven in 27. right on right matchup. Woods Richardson the wind, 2-0 pitch. Anthony swinging out a fastball, got a slider, comes up empty. Two balls and a strike. Anthony taps the plate both sides, windmills the bat out at Richardson. Righty into his windup, 2-1. Anthony swings, line drive, left center field. That's down for a base hit. Position towards the alley, Mendoza will pick it up, fire it back in. It's a base hit for Keegan Anthony. Did get the fastball that time, and he was right on time with it. 101 miles an hour off the bat. For a leadoff single here in the second inning, the first hit of the game for either team. Mentioned it in the first, the Bisons have scored first in each of the first four games this week. Pigs trying to get on the board first here. Anthony at first, Felix Reyes hits. Woods Richardson at the ready, stretches for the first time, comes home. Fastball is right down the middle, 0-1 on Felix. Reyes hitting 287 for the Iron Pigs, that's tops amongst their qualified hitters. Also leads in homers with 21, as well as RBIs with 66. Anthony a short lead, 0-1. Reyes waits out the slider, fouls it off. 0-2. Reyes pantomiming, finishing his swing there, at least getting the hands through the zone, turning the hands over a little bit. A little bit late on that slider, trying to stay down and away on it. Two strikes the count. Woods Richardson comes home. Fastball is up. Reyes checks his swing, appeal to first. He held up. One and two on Felix. Throw over to first, and Anthony dives back. Middle infield, a double play depth for the Bisons as they wear their road grays here again on Saturday nights. Buffalo in red across the front, outlined in blue. The 1-2. Fastball called, strike three. Whittles the outside black. Felix seemed to know it. Back down to the box before Fornarola even rung him up there. Just barely did clip the outside black. Reyes down looking. One away in the second inning. One out and a man at first for Carter Kieboom. Kieboom DHing here tonight. He's batting 272. He's got six homers. He's driven in 36. Anthony still at first. Woods Richardson throws over, and Anthony back to the bag standing. Gray pants for the Bisons out on the field, and Woods Richardson, the only one wearing, or actually him and Moon Gian, right, both wearing high socks. First pitch slider, down and away. 1-0 on Kieboom. But for Woods Richardson, maybe it's just contrasting with Moon Gian, who wears the true knickers out and right with the socks pulled up over his knee. Throw to first again, Anthony dives back. Woods Richardson's high socks barely make it above his calf. Kind of got me thinking about the proportions of Woods Richardson on the mound. That I guess maybe his legs are longer. Pitch home to Kieboom. He swings, fouls it back over the screen. Actually hits off one of the supporting cables that holds up the backstop netting and careens into the suites. It just kind of looks like Woods Richardson's pants a little bit too long and the high socks not high enough. One one to Kieboom. Carter, a bouncer up the third base side, right into the Pigs' dugout. But who am I to be the arbiter of baseball fashion? However, Woods Richardson wants to wear it, he's the guy on the field. There's a reason I'm up here in the booth with khaki pants and a polo on. Anthony at first, one ball, two strikes. Count on Carter Kieboom, scoreless here in the bottom of the second inning. The pitch home, swing and a miss. Slider down and away, gets Kieboom out in front. Back-to-back strikeouts for Woods Richardson. Two away here in the bottom of the second. Frees up Leover Piguero. Piguero back in the lineup after a day off on Friday night. Two outs, man at first. Nothing. Our score here through an inning and a half. First pitch on its way. Piguero takes. Fastball on the outside corner. No balls and strike. Piguero hitting 265 with a homer. He's driven in 35. Throw over to first again, and Anthony gets back. Kind of give Woods Richardson credit. Maybe just always this way with runners on base. But he's keeping an unbelievably close eye on a guy in Anthony at first who has not attempted a stolen base this season. This is his 44th game of the year. 0-1 pitch. Piguero swings, turns on it, but it's way foul down the left field side. 0-2.

hitter Reyes, Keyboom, and now Piguero, he is used as allotment of throws over. He's used two disengagements per hitter. 1-2, Piguero fouls it back, up over our heads towards the parking lot. Typically, you only see a pitcher use two disengagements on a guy he's actually worried about running. Still 1-2 on the over Piguero. Anthony taking off from first. The pitch on Piguero. A bouncer up the third base side. It's a foul ball. Oh, man, that stinks for Keaton Anthony. Again, Piguero's got to stay alive there. That was a strike, so you got to foul it off or at least take a rip at it. But, man, Anthony had a humongous jump. We almost saw something that happens once in a blue moon here. Anthony hasn't had a stolen base in 2 years. Let's see if he goes again here. The 1-2, he stays put. Piguero swings and misses. Chases the slider outside, and after the leadoff single, Woods Richardson strikes out the next three to leave Anthony over at first base. We go to the third, scoreless. 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
3: Score update presented by Ashley. Just underway tonight in Baltimore. No score between the Phillies and the Orioles. In the International League, scoreless after two innings of play at Coca-Cola Park between the Iron Pigs and the Buffalo Bisons. Back end of a doubleheader, 0-0 bottom of the second between Durham and Gwinnett. Gwinnett won game one, 8-0 over the Bulls. 6-0 Redbirds in control early against the Jacksonville Jumbo Shrimp, top of the second there. 1-1 tie, top two between Worcester and Norfolk. No score bottom of the first between the Syracuse Mets and Rochester Red Wings. While just underway are three different games. Top of the first, scoreless between Columbus and Toledo. Same score between St. Paul and Omaha, also at the top of the first. Same deal for Scranton Wilkes-Barre and Iowa. So to come tonight at 7:15, Indianapolis collides with the Louisville Bats, while at 7:35, the National Sounds hosting the Charlotte Knights. Pigs and Bison scoreless after two. Top three we go tonight. Here is Sam Jelinek.
4: Thank you, Jack. Like you said, go to the top third. Iron Pigs and Bisons scoreless after two innings. Alan Rangel, Simeon Woods-Richardson dueling it out early. Rangel has given up leadoff walks in each of the first two innings here. He has managed to sit down the next three consecutively after that in each frame so far. 9-1 and 2 due up Mendoza, Martin, and Kasevich here in the third inning. Rangel looking to avoid the leadoff free pass here in the third. Good news for Rangel is outside of the walks, he hasn't given up anything. Just two walks, no hits, one strikeout. First pitch on the way to Mendoza, the nine-hole hitter. He swings and a jam shot off the fist is into shallow center. Coming in, Meisner will make the catch. Hopefully that ball might drop in, but Mendoza able to keep it in the air just a little bit too long. Meisner, a good read, comes in, makes the catch. One pitch, one out. First one on the way to Rudy Martin Jr. is in for a strike. Or actually, it is not in for a strike. It is ruled a ball, and the Iron Pigs are going to challenge this. Rangel, the pitcher, is going to challenge this. Dylan Moore giving him grief already for it. And the call on the field is going to be confirmed. So Rangel burns the challenge for the Iron Pigs. As Moore at shortstop was kind of yelling at Rangel, like, what are you doing? Don't do that. And Rangel just kind of shrugged and was like, ah, sorry. So it's 1-0 on Martin, who walked, stole a base his first time up. 1-0 pitch. Martin swings away, slashes it in the air to left. Reyes already playing deep. Couple paces in front of the track. Settle up. Make the catch. Martin retired. Three pitches and two outs for Alan Rangel here in the third inning. Rangel could use a quick inning here. He's at 35 pitches at the moment. And taking in 32 to get through the first two. Now just three pitches for the first two outs in the third inning. Two outs, the base is empty for Josh Kasevich. Popped out. First pitch he saw back.

0: First, 2 outs, bases clear, scoreless game. Top of the third, first pitch on its way. It's a slow curveball right down the middle at 71. No balls, hands a strike. Kasevich barely moves an inch out of the box, takes a stance. Close from the right side, the 0-1, he swings, line drive left field. Coming on, Reyes into a slide, he's only able to pick it on the short hop. Can't catch it clean, he'll fire it into second base. And it's a two-out single for Josh Kasevich as Reyes takes out a humongous divot in left thanks to his feet-first slide there. That is going to keep the groundskeepers busy for a while. It was both Reyes' knee and then his cleat that took out a giant swath of turf. I say that's a divot, that's a crater. Not the most graceful sliding catch attempt by Felix. Effort was there. The execution, a little bit lacking. Runner at first. Two outs. Hitter is Sean Keyes. Throw over to first, and Kasevich is back. So the first hit of the day for the Bisons. Two-out single for Josh Kasevich. First pitch on the way to Sean Keyes. Change up, fades down and away. Keyes grounded out second base. First time up, Rangel delivers home. Fastball outside corner. No balls, hand strike. Keyes in open stance. Short lead for Kasevich at first. 1-1 off the end of the bat. A cue ball up there. Third base side. It's going to stay foul. 0-2. One and two on Sean Keyes. Rangel set of the chest. Checks the runner. Now throws over. Kasevich is back. Good buzz in the crowd here on a Saturday night. Will be something close to a sellout by the time things are done here. The 1-2. Fastball up high. Delayed steal for Kasevich, and he takes second without a play. Catches the Iron Pigs napping here. Kasevich takes off as soon as the ball hits the mitt of McIntosh. It's the third stolen base of the day already for the Bisons. The Pigs, of course, have had their troubles keeping runners at bay. They've given up the most stolen bases in the league. 2-2, change up high. 3-2. Full count on Sean Keyes. Charles McAdoo on deck. The payoff, swing and a miss. Fastball up out of the zone, gets Keyes to chase. Rangel, his second strikeout of the day, strands a man in scoring position. We go bottom three, still a scoreless ball game here on the Pigs Radio Network. 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
2: 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By the way, doesn't this feel like a picnic you're going to, but not everybody likes each other? Sabrina Ionescu, two-time three-point shooting champ, she was interviewed and said, I didn't get an official invite. It's hard to turn down, you know, an invite that you didn't get. Now, we reached out to Sabrina Ionescu's agency, and we asked, did Sabrina get an invitation? And we got one word in capital letters, no. It sounded like Sabrina Ionescu was miffed she didn't get invited and wanted to get invited. And I don't know, since she's not an all-star, And some players don't compete in events if they're not All-Star. I don't know if that had anything to do with this.
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0: Bottom of the third, Iron Pigs and Bisons scoreless. Sam Jelinek with you here from the Science Guy broadcast booth. Paul McIntosh leads off for the Pigs here in the third against Simeon Woods Richardson. The first pitch home. McIntosh rocks into the air. Deep right center field. Munguia on the run. He's going to track it down. Just in front of the warning track. Good job by Munguia in right. Reels in that drive from McIntosh in front of the track. And a long way to go there. It was shaded towards the right field corner. Munguia having to go back to his right. Made the play pretty simply. One pitch, one out for Simeon Woods Richardson. So far, Woods Richardson has retired 7 of 8. Switch hitter Robert Moore bats next. He swings the first pitch as well. Lifts a fly ball straight away center right at Daz Cameron. Barely has to move. He makes the catch. Moore retired on one pitch, and it is two pitches and two outs for Simeon Woods Richardson here in the third inning. Bring up Cameron Meisner back to the top of the order. I would bet a large sum of money Cameron Meisner will be taking a pitch. Woods Richardson into his wind. First pitch of the inning. Takes a fastball right down the middle. It's 0-1. And that just kind of feels like when you're in a small little stretch like Meisner is right now, where he's 0-5 with his past five plate appearances, all strikeouts. 0-1 pitch. Takes down low. The ball and strike. You come to the plate as the third man to hit in an inning after two pitches and two outs, and you know you have to take that first pitch, and you know the pitcher's just going to lay a fastball right down the middle and just pains you. 1-1, Meisner swings through a splitter down out of the zone. 1-2. It's kind of the way it works sometimes when you're stuck in a rut. Baseball gods find ways to put you into even more adverse situations. 1-2, down and away. Meisner lays off the split. 2-2. No score. Bottom of third. Iron Pigs and Bisons here on Saturday night. The 2-2. Fastball called. Strike three. Belt high outside corner. Meisner down looking. Fifth strikeout day for Richardson as he gets Meisner for a second time. And the Pigs down in order here in the third. We go to the fourth. It's still scoreless. 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
0: We go to the top of the fourth, scoreless game between the Iron Pigs and the Buffalo Bisons. 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Toyota, let's go Pigs. Alan Rahel back to work in a scoreless game. He'll have McAdoo, Cameron, and McIver do up in the first pitch of the inning. It's a fastball at the top of the zone for a called strike. 0-1. And here for the top of the fourth, pleased to be joined from Alvernia, it's Gracie Newton. Gracie, welcome.
10: Thanks so much for having me.
0: Absolutely. So tell us just a little bit, just in case somebody's been living under a rock and maybe they don't pay attention to higher education. Alvernia, who are you guys?
10: So we are a Catholic institution. Our main campus is located in Reading, Pennsylvania. We have a variety of undergrad and graduate opportunities as well. And we really cherish our Franciscan values, which makes us a really fun and really unique campus.
0: How's the drive up from Reading today?
10: Not bad at all. 78 was behaving.
0: So I was going to say, a lot of our guys have probably done that trip, going from the Reading Titans up to here.
10: Yep.
0: It's a commute anybody can do.
10: It is. It's very manageable.
0: And that's actually one thing you're here to talk about today, is that you guys actually have a location here in Allentown. McAdoo, a high fly ball, deep right. Fam going back onto the track. He's under it, puts it away, and that's the first out here of the fourth. Tell us a little bit about that.
10: Yeah, so I'm really excited because we are opening a new location at 520 Hamilton, which is going to house our new hybrid MBA program. You can complete your MBA in 1 year for a cost of $10,000.
0: $10,000?
10: Yes, which is incredible. It makes it very easy for working professionals to be able to manage time manage-wise, as well as with maybe some reimbursement programs that they may have with their employers.
0: First pitch, Daz Cameron off the hands. It's a fly ball, shallow right. Fam coming in this time, makes the play easily. There's two away here in the fourth. Visiting with Grayson Newton from Alvernia. And before this inning potentially comes to a conclusion very quickly, if anybody is interested in maybe that 10K MBA, the new location in Allentown, or they just want more information on Alvernia, where can they find that information?
10: Alvernia.edu/grad and adult is where you can find all of that info.
0: Two outs, nobody on. Hitter is Willie McIver. Struck out his first time up, and the first pitch breaking ball is just a little bit high on him. One ball and no strikes. If somebody's not ready, maybe for that MBA, I'm not somebody who needs an MBA in my line of work. If I just want something else, what else do you guys have?
10: Yeah, so for our adult options, we have a variety of majors, including business, criminal justice, education. Most of those programs are 100% online. And the cool thing about our university is your admissions advisor is by your side every step of the way. And we schedule your first semester for you. And then we also have a student success advisor that takes over. So even though you're online, you get that personal interaction.
0: This pitch fouled ball just wide of the press box, and it's 1-2 on Willie McIver. How long have you been in Alvernia now?
10: I've been at Alvernia for 2 months.
0: 2 months, and you can already speak this eloquently on it. That's impressive.
10: It's such a great university, and it really is a very welcoming and personable campus, so you never feel like you're alone, and everybody's there to help, whether you are an employee or a student.
0: So 2 months in, what's been your favorite part of the job outside of being told, hey, you got to go live on air?
10: Well, obviously, this is super fun, but I love our partnerships. I enjoy working with members of our community, whether it's getting to know the Lehigh Valley, folks in Allentown, people in Schuylkill and Reading. It's just been an awesome way to get out and get to know our community better and bring higher education.
0: And what do you think, you kind of mentioned it in there, what do you think it is that you guys do well that is kind of separated, you know, a crowded higher education field?
10: Yeah, something that I really like about Alvernia is that we don't stand in our own way. We are innovative. We are always moving forward. And I think with Alvernia, there is no, we can't. It's a let's see how we can do that.
0: Okay, that's...
10: I love it.
0: Is that an actual motto for you guys? Or did you come up with that on a fly?
10: I don't know if it's official, but if
0: I was
10: going
0: to say,
10: not,
0: I felt like that was a tagline at the end of commercial.
10: It is not. It's just my brain. I'm sorry.
0: Yeah. Does Alvernia ever partner with businesses who might be looking to help out some of their employees? Not, you know, I'm not trying to talk my bosses into, you know, helping me out potentially, but hey, just saying.
10: We do, and that is part of my job that I really, really enjoy, is forming those partnerships. Whether you're looking to upskill your employees with leadership opportunities, or you are looking to work with your C-suite, or anybody that you're looking to promote, whether you would like to help them get a degree, or just kind of improve skills, functionalities, logistics of your company, we just it's a really, really great opportunity that Alberni offers.
0: McIver, a high drive dead center. Meisner on the run, leaps up, makes the catch, crashing into the fence as he robs McIver of extra bases to end the top of the fourth. Well, Gracie, it was a pleasure talking Alberni U with you. Congratulations, you pitched a scoreless inning.
10: It was so great getting to chat with you, and thank you so much for the opportunity.
0: We go to the bottom of the fourth. 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
0: 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Toyota, let's go Pigs! More Pham and Anthony do up here in the fourth against Simeon Woods Richardson, who is dealing tonight. First pitch fastball to Dylan Moore, misses down away. A ball, no strikes. Woods Richardson pitching against any form of a Philadelphia Phillies affiliate or the actual Major League Phillies now. 1-0, misses down and away again. Two balls, no strikes. Has thrown 7 scoreless innings, giving up just 2 hits. Fortunately for him and the Bisons, Alan Rangel has matched him every step of the way here. 2-0, breaking ball down low. 3 balls, no strikes. Woods Richardson has given up just 1 base runner. Single to Keaton Anthony, leading off the second inning. Since then, he has retired now 6 straight. But he's down the count 3-0 on Dylan Moore. First 3-0 home on the inside corner. 3 balls and a strike. Moore popped out to first base first time up. Trying to get on base here to begin fourth inning, 3-1. Heater doesn't get the call. A little bit below the knees. Now the catcher McIver is going to challenge it. McIver seemed to pull that one up a pretty good bit. He's already won one challenge today. And upon review, he won't be so lucky this time. Call on the field is confirmed. And the Bisons will be down to one challenge the rest of the way, just like the Iron Pigs are. So both teams have lost a challenge. Moore is aborted first. Keep an eye on him. See if he might be thinking about taking off now. Moore with 14 stolen bases. Only been caught 3 times this year. He is at first for Tommy Pham. First pitch on the way. Pham checks his swing. Slider down and away. Appeal to first. He held up. Pham on a 20-game on base streak. He extended it last night with a pair of walks. Right-handed hitter, slightly open stance, rocking back and forth, throw over to first, and Moore dives back. Infield at double play depth, second baseman Goodwin, pulled just a little bit more up the middle. Outfield straight away on Pham. Woods Richardson set, 1-0 pitch, Pham swings, line drive left, field sinking fast, coming on Mendoza, he makes the catch. Good read by Moore at first, a retreat to the bag, that's the first out here the fourth. Pham got a little bit of topspin on that as he hit it exceedingly hard. Just not enough topspin on it to hold up for Mendoza. One away in the fourth. Brings up Keaton Anthony. Keaton's got the only hit of the day for the Iron Pigs. Singling on a fastball back in the second inning. Woods Richardson the set. At the belt, comes home. First pitch breaking ball is popped up. And out of play over the Bison's dugout. First strike one. Now you might be wondering, Simeon Woods Richardson. Might have heard the name before. Might just be thinking, man, that's a really long last name. Is it hyphenated? It's not. For reasons unknown to me, and haven't had a chance to ask Simeon, for over to first, Moore gets back, it is an unhyphenated two-part last name. W-O-O-D-S space Richardson. Woods Richardson. Combine that with Simeon, and it is one of the longest names in baseball. 0-1, Anthony, big rip, fouls it back, got a hanger, just couldn't connect on it. When Woods Richardson debuted in the big leagues, his last name became the longest last name to appear on the back of a jersey. It was only exceeded when Christian Encarnacion Strand got to the big leagues with the Cincinnati Reds. 0-2, Anthony sends a screamer to the backstop again. Third straight foul ball. It stays at 0-2. Two on Keaton Anthony. Moore is running the pitch home. Is a called strike three. Throw goes through to second. It's late. Moore with the stolen base, and Anthony's going to challenge this, and he's going to be wrong on it. Pigs are going to be out of challenges now, which is a long time in this game to be out of challenge. Call in the field is confirmed. Anthony down looking. Stolen base for Dylan Moore. Dylan with his 15th. Anthony down off strikes. Fifth strike out of the game for Woods Richardson. Brings up Felix Reyes with a man in scoring position for the first time today for the Pigs. We're scoreless here in the bottom of the fourth. First pitch on the way to Felix, misses down the dirt. Once Richardson, when he debuted, we mentioned, became the longest last name in MLB history. Surpassed seven players. We had been with 14 characters. Woods Richardson with 50. 1-0. Reyes out in front of a slider. Swings and misses. A ball and strike. Christian Encarnacion Strand, which includes a hyphen in there, has the mark currently with 17 characters. 1-1 pitch. Reyes, big rip, fouls it back up towards the press box. 1-2. Few more mistakes this inning for Woods Richardson, but he's gotten away with them. See the passes that Reyes and Anthony have been taking at some pretty meaty pitches. One reason or another here early, can't square anything up. Moore is out at second base. 2 outs, bottom of the fourth. Score of this game, the 1-2. Reyes swings, it's a high fly ball. Left center field, moderately deep. Back for it, Mendoza and Cameron. The center fielder will glide under it, make the catch in the alley, retire Reyes. And the inning over. Pigs leave a man in scoring position. We're on to the fifth. Scoreless game here in the Pigs Radio Network. 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
0: Go to the top of the fifth, Iron Pigs and Bison scoreless. Allen Rahel and Simeon Woods Richardson going toe-to-toe here. Four scoreless for each. Each has only given up one hit. Rahel, though, has issued a pair of walks. First pitch on the way to Ismael Munguia. It's a slow curveball in for a strike. Munguia having himself a good series here. He grounded into a fielder's choice his first time up. Coming into the day, 5-for-12 this week. He was 8-for-18 last week, which puts him well on some good footing here. 0-1, slaps it deep down the left field side and out of play. Left-handed hitter hitting .339 coming into the day. Limited action thanks to a little bit of injury. Now 13 for his last 30. The 0-2. Off the hands, a weak roller right side coming in the second baseman. Baguero glove slings it over to first in one motion. To retire Munguia, one away here to begin the fifth. One out and the base is empty, and the hitter is Nick Goodwin. First pitch home is fouled off the mask of McIntosh, who is standing still as a stone statue, doesn't even move. The home plate umpire Tom Fornarola checks on him to see how well he took that clock to the face. Paul is, I'm convinced, potentially made of granite. He is an immovable object behind the plate. 0-1 pitch, breaking ball at the knees, sharp slider, 0-2. It's good to see that Rahel, as this game has gone on, is kind of picking up steam here. It's at just 62 pitches the moment. 0-2 on Goodwin. Popped second base his first time up. The 0-2 out in front of a curveball. Hooks a liner down the left field side. Foul ball.

0: 0-2 again. Swing and a miss. Foul tip held on to by McIntosh. Gets Goodwin swinging. Third strikeout of the game for Ron Hell. Two away in the fifth. And it's really hard to understate just how dull Ron Hell looked last week. The only word I can use is the exact opposite of sharp. Ron Hell was leaving pitches up in the zone, was not attacking hitters, was falling behind the counts, constantly finding himself in pickles. First pitch to Carlos Mendoza, change up at the knees, no balls, no strike. Today, though, he's used all four of his pitches for strikes, been getting swings and misses with all those pitches. The two leadoff walks in the first and the second inning, notwithstanding, he's basically been just about on point here. 0-1, fastball misses upstairs, a ball and a strike. One, curveball, outside corner, 1-2. One and two on Carlos Mendoza, flying out to center field his first time up. It's a nice play by Meisner coming in on him. One and two, Ron Hell delivers, swing and a miss. Change up, down and away, got him out in front. Mendoza sweeps away at it, comes up empty. Ron Hell, back-to-back strikeouts, posts a 1-2-3 fifth, and he's retired. Seven straight, we're halfway home. Go to the bottom of the fifth, still a scoreless game. 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
3: Scoreboard update presented by Ashley. No score, bottom three tonight in Baltimore between the Phillies and the Orioles. In the International League, pitcher's duel in the Lehigh Valley. No score between the Pigs and Bisons going to the bottom of the fifth. Back end of a doubleheader, Durham in front of Gwinnett 1-0 after Gwinnett took game 1-8-0. Still 6-0 Memphis leading Jacksonville. That one's now in the bottom of the fourth. While Worcester now in front of Norfolk 2-1, bottom four there. Bottom of the third inning in Omaha tonight. Storm Chasers nothing. St. Paul Saints nothing there in that one. Rochester with a 2-0 lead over Syracuse in the top half of the third, while the Columbus Clippers hold a 2-0 lead over the Toledo Mud Ants at the bottom of the second. Iowa with a 2-0 edge over Scranton Wilkes-Barre, bottom two there, while just underway early stages. No score top of the first between Charlotte and Nashville. Indianapolis and Louisville in a rain delay. They were scheduled to start at 7:15. Pigs and Bison scoreless heading to the bottom half of the fifth. We turn things back over to Sam Jelinek.
0: Thank you, Jack. Like you said, halfway through this ball game, Iron Pigs and Bisons scoreless. Alan Ron Hell, Simeon Woods Richardson dueling here today. Woods Richardson got into his first quote-unquote jam last inning. First pitch to Carter Kibu, swung on, missed. No ball, Sam strike. First time that Woods Richardson had a runner out at second base. That is what constitutes a jam here today. Neither team has gotten multiple runners on base yet. 0-1, down the dirt, a ball and a strike. Keyboom struck out swinging his first time up. Keyboom from the right side as it's 6, 7, and 8. Two up here in the order for the Iron Pigs. The pitch home, Keyboom off the hands, pops it up right on top of the plate. Off of the mask, McIver, the catcher, step or two behind the dish and foul ground. Puts it away. Keyboom retired. One away here in the last of the fifth. Number five, one out, nobody on. Forward the over, Piguero. Right-handed hitter, Woods Richardson delivers home. Fastball just up and away. Woods Richardson, maybe not this year, feeling too antsy about the impending trade deadline, but he's a guy who has been a part of a couple of trades. Some at the deadline, some not. Pitch home, Piero swings and fouls it off. Back and out of play. 0-2. Obviously, earlier this year, Woods Richardson dealt from the Twins to the Blue Jays, which was the exact opposite route that he went when he was traded the previous time at the deadline a couple years ago. 1-1. This is down low. Two balls and a strike. He was dealt with Austin Martin to Minnesota from the Blue Jays for Jose Barrios. It was back on July 30th, 2021. So deadline day 5 years ago. Bouncer up the third base side, just foul. 2-2. Prior to that, he had been dealt from the Mets to the Blue Jays, the deadline in 2019. 2-2. Piero takes, called strike three. Fastball outside black. Six strikeouts now for Woods Richardson. Two away in the fifth. It was along with Anthony Kay that Woods Richardson was dealt from the Mets to the Blue Jays in exchange for Marcus Stroman. So you total up all the innings and war and just general talent that Woods Richardson has been traded for in Barrios and Stroman. You know, some pretty big trades he's been a part of here. First pitch to Paul McIntosh. It's in for a strike on the outside edge, 0-1. Two outs. Bottom of the fifth. Scoreless here between the Iron Pigs and the Buffalo Bisons. Woods Richardson comes home. McIntosh swings and misses. Splitter. Nose dives right out of the strike zone. 0-2. McIntosh flied out to right center field. Last time up. Taps the plate both sides. Woods Richardson, long blue sleeves under his gray jersey. Black glove, drops it into the wind. The 0-2. Fastball, just a hair off the plate. Had his middle infielders walking back towards the dugout, but the catcher, McIver, seemed to know, yeah, that missed. Which is important because the Bisons do have a challenge left. Pigs are out of challenges. Bottom of the fifth, no score, the 1-2. McIntosh serves it on the ground the other way and into right for a base hit. Goodwin at second was playing up the middle, and McIntosh just went down and got it. Sliced it the other way. It's a two-out base hit for Paul McIntosh. Snaps a string of five in a row retired by Woods Richardson. And it's man at first with two outs for Robert Moore coming up. Moore, switch hitter, batting left, flying to center field. His first time up, takes a fastball up and away. A ball, no strikes. Pitch. Moore takes a splitter that's about 5 feet in front of the plate. Nice block by McIver to keep it within arm's reach. Holds McIntosh at first. One of the few times today now that Woods Richardson has found himself behind in the count. Pitch. Moore swings and rocks it on the line deep down the right field side. That's going to hook way out of play towards the People First Plaza. Two and one on Robert Moore. McIntosh short lead at first. The pitch home. Moore swings and misses. Splitter down and away. 2-2. Given the swing that Moore put on the fastball earlier in the at-bat and the splitters that Woods Richardson has thrown to him outside of those fastballs, I would think it's going to double up on the pitcher. Throw over to first. McIntosh crawls back to the bag. Two and two on Robert Moore. Runner at first, two outs, scoreless game, bottom of the fifth. The 2-2, splitter in the dirt. This time Moore lays off. It's a full count. We'll give McIntosh a head jump at first. And with Richardson now at 73 pitches, the Bison's bullpen doesn't have anybody up throwing yet. But some guys out there are starting to stir a little bit, stretch the limbs, make sure that they will be ready to go. McIntosh not going to be held on at first with the left-handed hitter. Keys plays back the bag. McIntosh takes off. The 3-2 and Morris soft line drive into right. That's down for a base hit. McIntosh can go first to third. He'll get there standing. Throw goes into second base. And the bottom of the order gets it done for the Pigs. Back-to-back two-out hits. As the Pigs with runners, multiple runners on for the first time today. McIntosh at third, Moore at first. Cameron Meisner coming up, and True Hayes is going to go to the mound. Pitching coach of the Bisons with Woods Richardson in a pickle for the first time today. 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

0: First and third, two outs as the Bisons now do get somebody throwing in earnest out in the bullpen. First and third, two outs, top of the order, Cameron Meisner. 0-for-2 today, a pair of strikeouts looking. It's 0-for his last six now with six strikeouts. First pitch home, it's a tapper up the first base side. It's fair. Over the bag is where Keyes gloves it, steps in the base, retires Meisner, and the inning is over. Pigs threaten, but they leave a pair aboard. We go to the sixth. Still a scoreless game here on the Pigs Radio Network, presented by Ashley, the largest furniture store brand in North America.
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0: Go to the top of the sixth, Iron Pigs and Bison still scoreless here. Iron Pigs, the first real rally of the game. Back-to-back two-out singles. They leave both runners on base. Sends us to the top of the sixth, Alan Ronhell back to work. Top of the order, due up in the first pitch. Rudy Martin is bunted out in front of the plate. McIntosh out, bare hands it, throws to first, and he got him. Nine easy play by McIntosh, like a cat, pounces out from behind the plate from the squat. Bare hand throw to first on time. Again, Martin for the first out here, the sixth. That's now eight in a row retired by Alan Ronhell. He's doing it efficiently too here. That was just his 69th pitch of the game now. So one out, nobody on. The batter, Josh Kasevich, has the only hit of the day for the Bisons. He shows bunt on the first pitch. It's on the outside corner, 0-1. Moore, who's playing way back at third base, doesn't move an inch. Tell Kasevich, if you want a bunt for a base hit, go for it. I dare you. 0-1, no sign of a bunt. Fastball up and in. A ball and a strike. One. Kasevich takes a changeup outside corner. 1-2. Kasevich, a quick question to the home plate umpire, Tom Fornarola, there about that pitch. It did just barely clip the outside plaque. And before the 1-2, Kasevich calls time, now steps back into the box. 1-2, swung on and fly down the right field side, shallow, towards the line. Pham coming in, he's under it, makes the catch. Right fielder puts it away, and there's two away here in the sixth. That is nine in a row retired now by Alan Ronhell. There's not really anything I can pinpoint that Ronhell is doing here that makes you say, man, you know, he's doing X, Y, or Z to dominate this Bison's lineup. He's just keeping them off balance, throwing quality pitches. And for the most part, missing the barrel of the bat. First pitch on the way to Sean Keyes. Low curveball arcs in for a strike. The problem is for Ronhell now is that Woods Richardson has been matching him. Two outs, nobody on, scoreless in the sixth. Though 1 to Keyes, reaching for it, fouls it off. 1-2. 2-2 on Sean Keyes. He's 0-2 today. Now he's 0-3. Swing and a miss. Chase the changeup down low. Ronhell gets him swinging. Fifth strikeout of the day for Alan Ronhell. He's thrown six scoreless. He's now retired 11 in a row. We go bottom six. It's still scoreless here in the Pigs Radio Network. 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
0: Bottom of the sixth, Iron Pigs and Bison still scoreless. First pitch on the way to Dylan Moore, swung on and fouled back. Moore leading it off here in the last sixth. 2-3-4 due up against Simeon Woods Richardson, who's thrown five scoreless. The 0-1, and Moore, another big hack, fouls it back. 0-2. Moore is 0-1, walked solo base. Last time up, he was the first runner in scoring position for the Iron Pigs. He left two on in the fifth, which has Chase Lee starting to throw out in the Iron Pigs, or out in the Bison's bullpen. 0-2, down the dirt. 1-2. Woods Richardson, a little bit less efficient than Ronhell. He's at 78 pitches at the moment. Into his winds. 1-2. Down the dirt. Splitter, not interesting enough to Moore. 2-2. Last time out, Woods Richardson threw just 62 pitches. So this is the first time the Blue Jays and the Bison are letting Woods Richardson really off the leash. 2-2. Moore, tomahawk slider, but it's foul. Down the left field side, it's lined into the FCU picnic patio. Last time out, Woods Richardson against Rochester last Sunday, he threw four innings, gave up three runs on four hits, didn't strike out a single hitter. He's got six strikeouts here tonight. The 2-2, Moore drives it in the air down the right field side, slicing towards the sidewall over Munguia onto the track. Makes the catch, still in fair territory to retire Moore. One away to begin the sixth. No runs, three hits, no errors for the Iron Pigs. No runs, one hit, no errors for the Bisons. There's nobody throwing yet in the Iron Pigs bullpen as Woods Richardson gets Moore to fly out to begin the sixth. And now at 81 pitches, they're going to say, thank you very much. Go take your shower. That's all for him. Gets handshakes and high fives from everybody on the mound. As Casey Candale out, we'll take the baseball from him. We've got our first pitching change of the game here. Chase Lee going to come on for the Bisons. So we'll go ahead, step aside, be back in 60 seconds here in the Pigs Radio Network. 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
0: Still the last of the Six, Iron Pigs and Bison. Still locked in.